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0: annoying, Sam. You say it on the air. So we're having this stupid discussion on the group chat, which doesn't make any sense. Mm-hmm. If it's a really good question, you say it on the air. Tell the people what you're asking, because I'm trying to give you the answer. You're like, say it on the air. No, well, then bring it up on the air.
1: Okay. Well, what I'm wondering is we're talking about all this spending, and why are we not doing any auditing on this spending? Well, what happened to Doge? Like, wasn't that supposed to be like, oh, we're finding out all of this stuff, and suddenly Doge just doesn't exist anymore?
0: Right. They got rid of Doge because they didn't want Elon Musk finding all of the waste, the fraud, the abuse. They got rid of it because too many people on both sides of the aisle were getting fat in their wallet, in their bank account from it. Too many people were high on the hog, and they would lose way too much money. That's why the immediate response was, generally from the left, and then some on the right jumped in too. You're taking away the life-saving procedures and abilities to take care of people in Africa. You want people to die from AIDS. You hate pets. I mean, they did anything they could to stop Doge from continuing. And it's an embarrassing thing for our country that instead of having somebody who can be an accountant, who doesn't benefit at all, the guy's worth $1 trillion, he doesn't care. You take somebody who can actually account for our money, yours and mine, the 5-point-something trillion stolen from us every year, and actually make sure that it's being spent right or use some of it to pay down the debt that we never said it was okay to build. So it's a great question. What happened to Doge? Too many people on both sides of the aisle are fat cats who are getting very rich off a lot of the programs that are out there, or their political action committees are getting very rich. And they have all of these special interests loading up their political action committees and their reelection campaigns that they could not have somebody accounting for the money. And now that he's gone, the debt clock continues to go up. And by the way, even at the heyday of Doge, we were not seeing a reduction of our debt. It still was going up. We've never saved enough money to stop it from building like this. The last time we had a balanced budget, and I'm willing to be wrong about this, was during the Clinton administration, which actually I believe had a bit of a surplus because Bill Clinton had to listen to the House and Senate that were being run by Republicans. He had to. So great question. I'm going to shut down the group chat, though, because I want you to do this on the air.
1: Listen, I'm just wondering, like, can't the president make some sort of executive order that brings back Doge? It doesn't have to be Elon Musk. I mean, he was a great mascot, but that's all he was, just a mascot for this. Like, I want to see less government spending. I want to see more accountability. I felt like we actually got a little glimpse of it, and now it's just no one even talks about it anymore.
0: Right. No, he can't just bring it back because he brought it back. It was not an administrative position. But he brought it in, and the left started complaining that he didn't go through any sort of a process to be approved for this job. They added so much red tape that bringing it back, I guess he probably could if he just doesn't care. But for some reason, he allowed it to go by the wayside. If you go to Doge.gov, is it still there? Does it still even exist? I believe it was Doge.gov. I think that's what the website was. Is it still there?
1: It's kind of still there. Kind of looks really, I'm like scrolling through it like, yeah, there's some things still on here, but there's really no updates at all.
0: There you go. 833-JOE-PAGS, 833-563-7247, joepags.com. Spokane, Washington. Jane, what's going on? Hi.
2: Hi, I am calling to wish you happy birthday because I'm a fellow August 1st birthday girl.
0: I love that. Happy birthday tomorrow. That's great. Thank you, Jane.
2: You're
0: way younger than I am, though, right? You're way younger than I am.
2: Tomorrow I start my 80th year.
0: Stop it. Well, God bless you. You sound very young.
2: Yeah. Oh, thank you. When I was 38, I gave birth to my third child on my birthday, which was his due date.
0: Anyway, amazing. And what's the child's name?
2: Wyatt.
0: Is Wyatt still with us?
2: He is.
0: Happy birthday, Wyatt. Happy birthday to Jane, and happy birthday to Wyatt. That's wonderful.
2: Yeah, and of course, I always remember August 1st as being one of those, that day that some guy way back when started this thing on August 1st that has you doing your job. That's the Maharishi. I always remember him.
0: Oh, that's wonderful. Listen, I can't tell you how much I appreciate the fact that you called in today. Happy birthday to you. Happy birthday to Wyatt. And yeah, listen, Sam reminds me that I actually started this show on August 1st. And I guess it would have been, 18 years ago?
1: I think so.
0: Something like that. It's either it's 18 crazy. Or 19, because Paul and I worked together a couple of years before that. I think that this would be the 18th year, maybe the 19th. Could be the 17th. Either way, it's been a lot of years, and we appreciate those of you calling in and wishing me happy birthday for tomorrow, when you won't be able to, unless you guys call the house. Just call the house tomorrow. You know what I mean?
1: No, let's not. But you can go to the website and contact us there.
0: Stop it. I don't want to be flooded with people. I hope you die soon. You're old.
1: happy birthday.
0: 833-JOE-PAGS, 833-563-7247, joepags.com. When we come back, Rich Valdez will be with us. Rich is a great talk show host. He's based in New York City, and he's going to give us some insight into what Mamdani is doing in that city. And my questions for him are very simply, are New Yorkers tired of it yet? Are they ready to have somebody like a rebirth of a Giuliani? Keep it here. More to come.
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0: He's got a great YouTube page. He's out there exploring ancient sites, finding artifacts, learning about history. It turns out, and this is going to blow some people's minds because I don't want you to believe this, but it looks like people were in the Americas 12,000 years ago. It's not like 400 or 500 years ago. The so-called indigenous people showed up, you know, through the Bering Strait and came here from Asia and from Europe. It looks like people are here a long, long time ago. He's going to talk about that and an awful lot more. Very interesting conversation with Mike coming up. Make sure you stick around. We go to our friend Tyrone in Oklahoma, line one. Hi, Tyrone.
1: Hi, how are you?
0: I'm living the dream, man. Talk to me.
1: Happy birthday.
0: Thank you.
1: All right. It was the discussion yesterday about how Dr. Fauci had saved so many lives.
0: Right.
1: And that was a bunch of junk. I was in little community theater some time ago, and basically it was a whole different ball game the way, you know, gay people were treated. But in the theater, you know, gay people could go there, and all that was matter was the talent, you know, and everything like that.
0: Yes.
1: And so in the early 70s, it was this deal on hepatitis 2, and some of the gay people talking about how they were taking this inoculate, this shot. And back then it was, you know, conspiracy theories about what happened. Soon later, the AIDS epidemic came down. And it was thought to come from a monkey in Africa. Guess who was involved in that? Dr. Fauci was involved in that.
0: Dr. Fauci also, hey, you already know this, Dr. Fauci was doing testing on people and wasn't telling them that he was testing them on whatever, you know, so-called cure he was coming up with.
1: Right.
0: And we just like brushed it under the rug. We act like it didn't happen. It's very strange.
1: And it was some government deal about the hepatitis 2 that was strained that came out. But amazing enough, it was Rolling Stone who brought it up. Also, Rolling Stone brought up the Atlanta child murders that nobody, you know, Rolling Stone was sort of, you know, different then.
0: Right.
1: And then he advocated AGT.
0: Right.
1: And everybody was dying. And some of the people were going to funerals. And one of our friends, it turned out that his funeral was announced.
0: Mm.
1: And people were dying like flies, you know, in the theater. And he was, and then it was when RFK wrote that book about the explosion and Magic Johnson and this other Olympic champion who hit his head alive today because they didn't take AZT.
0: Yeah, Greg Louganis, I think was his name. Greg Louganis, yeah.
1: Yeah, and he's still alive today.
0: Right.
1: And all the people, and Dr. Fauci was just like he did, I have the answer, only AGT, like that. And it came from, and so when the gain of function, he was doing it then. And then also, it was in 2017 that Dr. Fauci and the guy from China and Bill Gates had this deal. They predict a pandemic would come out.
0: He did. I mean, we actually have video of him saying that. He was predicting one will come out very soon, and it did.
1: And Obama was telling him not to do that again, so he lied about everything. So basically, he created a crisis and then came up. It just like sometimes people say, you know, Internet Explorer creates a virus so they can sell you the deal to get rid of it.
0: Right.
1: So he's behind this. He just turned out to be a mad scientist, I think, you know, and it's so obvious, and that's just all I just wanted to say, because people are dying left and right, and they only lived about, and these people would look like the cover of GQ magazine.
0: Right.
1: Next time you saw them, they look like The Walking Dead.
0: No, I'm with you. No, I 100%. Tyrone, yeah. I appreciate the call out of Oklahoma. You're right. It was a horrible time back in the day, and Fauci was the guy out there pushing something that actually empirically didn't work. And it was horrible. Plus, there was testing that's questionable. And it's a good question. Why is Magic Johnson so healthy? Thank God he is. Why is Greg Louganis still healthy and alive? Thank God he is. Because they aren't using what Fauci was proposing back 40 years ago. And we just act like that didn't happen. Sam, let's get a hold of Robert F. Kennedy Jr.'s people. See if we can come on a week after next. Let's see if we can get him going. Because I'd love for him to just come on and say, because I'm going to say one, I'm going to ask him one question. Just let him go. Who is Anthony Fauci really? Because he wrote the book. And I think the book is called The Real Anthony Fauci. So I think that's important for people to hear, because at the end of the day, they're going to try to completely renovate his image and his reputation, like Harvey Levin tried to do yesterday. By the way, that's up and running over at joepags.com/YouTube. joepags.com/YouTube. Go check that out. Because what Harvey Levin said was ridiculous and provably false. 833-JOE-PAGS, joepags.com. Mike Collins when we come back.
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4: 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Joe space P-A-G-S. 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I am Joe. 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
9: More strikes. I'm Deborah Valentine, Fox News. President Trump has reportedly ordered a fresh attack on Iran in an effort to force a militant regime to surrender. Fox's Jillian Turner has more from the White House.
10: The president went on defense against criticism that the conflict has no end in sight. Backing his boss, the war secretary says launching Operation Epic Fury back in February, quote, took guts.
11: The world saw what the American military was capable to do, but that doesn't happen unless the commander-in-chief says you're authorized to do it.
10: Despite repeated claims that Iran's military arsenal has been decimated, the commander-in-chief acknowledged today that the regime does have some capability left.
12: They have some, but they have far fewer than they had 4 or 5 months ago.
10: Missiles aren't the only threat the U.S. is worried about. The State Department Rewards for Justice program posted a new offer, $15 million for information about Iran's military drone program.
9: Iran reporting they've successfully hit two oil tankers in the Strait of Hormuz, but U.S. officials have yet to confirm if that's in fact true. President Trump reporting Hamas for the first time agreeing to give up their arms if Israel meets certain conditions. Fox's Steve Harrigan has the latest from Tel Aviv. Israel.
13: President Trump touting this really as a major achievement. He also said it's one that simply would have been impossible to get done without the success the U.S. had already in the war against Iran.
12: It's a great breakthrough. Nobody thought that would be possible to disarm Hamas. That shows you how much success we're having with Iran.
13: Here in the region, we've gotten back into that rhythm of attacks, one side striking the other the next night, the other side striking multiple drone attacks targeting U.S. bases in Kuwait. No casualties reported.
9: Beijing officially denies providing direct military assistance to Tehran. 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
9: A move by Democrats to expand protections for migrants has been blocked. Maryland Senator Chris Van Hollen proposed a measure that would grant recipients of temporary protected status or TPS a path to citizenship. The bill was blocked by Missouri Republican Senator Eric Schmidt. He argued it was mass amnesty and, quote, rewards those who break our laws. Senator Schmidt told guest host Charlie Hurd on Fox's The Ingram Angle that if Democrats regain power in Washington, they'll support open borders.
21: You just have to look and see what happened under Biden 4 years. 15 to 20 million people came here illegally, and they're not even trying to hide it anymore.
9: Senator Van Hollen argued that the U.S. shouldn't force migrants to return to countries that the State Department says are dangerous. A bill to extend temporary status for about 350,000 Haitian migrants previously cleared the House with 10 Republicans joining Democrats. A disgraced former congressman has agreed to pay up following his latest controversy.
22: Ex-lawmaker George Santos of New York will pay $35,000 as part of a deal to end a federal investigation after he made big bucks on the prediction market place site Kalshi. The Republican made a bet against his own plans to attend President Trump's State of the Union address earlier this year. He obviously won. Kalshi reported Santos to regulators. The former lawmaker is no stranger to controversy. Santos was expelled from Congress after he revealed he made up several aspects of his life story. He was also charged with wire fraud and identity theft. Tom Graham, Fox News.
9: FIFA President Gianni Infantino is abandoning his divisive plan to sell World Cup profits to private equity. The decision by Infantino, he had proposed creating a $20 billion company to run the World Cup with private investors, including the Kushner family. His decision follows intense pushback. His senior advisor resigned, and Asia soccer body joined Europe in opposing it. I'm Deborah Valentine. This is Fox News.
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26: Here's your Friday night forecast from the Community Broadcasters Weather Center. Tonight stays warm and clear with a low around 69. A beautiful night to be out at Florence after 5. Tomorrow, 91 degrees, a 20% chance of rain. And Sunday brings a 75% chance of rain with a high near 7.
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4: Great radio stations everywhere, along with Sam and Polo. It is the Joe Pags Show. Glad to have you along for the ride. Thanks. Appreciate you stopping by. It is a free speech Friday. Whatever's on your mind is going to be fair game. If I know something about it, we'll talk about it. If not, we will move on. We're keeping a close eye on what's going on in Spain. And I've learned a lot more about what this place is. It's Ceuta, I think that's how you say it, Spain, but it's actually off the coast of Morocco. If you look at the world geography map, Morocco and Spain are separated by a waterway. That's it. So this is a place that is owned by Spain. It is called part of Spain. It is not part of Morocco, even though it's on the Moroccan side. This is an enclave that is Spanish. It turns out some doofus at the Supreme Court decided that they would say, if you show up to this place by sea, by the water, then you can't be summarily turned around. And I guess 50 or 60,000. Sam, how many people is it?
27: I did just send you something, so let me pull that right back up.
4: It's like 60,000. I mean, it's okay. I can do that. Sammy, you want to get out of the way? Just get out of the way, because I don't want to deal with this the whole show.
27: Yay! This is officially the last show that you're going to do in your 50s. You have a big birthday tomorrow. Happy birthday, Dad. I love you so much, and I can't wait to celebrate with you.
4: Really, Sam? The people thought I was like 45. Why did you? I did before. Listen. I said don't, but I didn't want you to hold it in the whole time and spring it on me later.
27: Yay. I'm so glad. I'm so happy for you. Congratulations.
4: Congratulations on what? Getting old? I'm an old man now?
27: Ah, you're an old fart.
4: I mean, AARP started sending me stuff, you know, years ago. Paul, are you getting the AARP stuff yet?
0: I did. Actually.
4: How the hell did he get so old, man? The heck happened? And I listen.
0: You're in another bracket.
4: Oh, I'm completely. You and I were both in our 50s a minute ago. Well, we still are right now. But at midnight tonight, that's all going to change. So thank you, Sam. I didn't want you because, again, I know you very well. You would have just jumped in there and said something.
27: I would have.
4: Come on. Believe me, people, before the show, I said, do not. And she was like, oh, I'm going to.
27: I was going to do it.
4: There you go. So that's out of the way. Yes, I know. I look like I'm 40. Age is just a number. I've decided not to count tomorrow as a different number. Anyway, having said all of that, what's happening in Spain right now should be an awakening for people in Western culture. Western civilization, obviously under attack. When you've got people from a very, very different culture, very different civilization, that decide by the number of 60,000 to just barge into a different country. And it's not like they showed up and said, hey, can we hang out? They showed up and started breaking into apartments, breaking into buildings, breaking into businesses, stealing things wholesale. The police were completely overrun. Then Spain said they were going to be sending the military in. Well, let's get the latest on this. By the way, I did a short video on this over on Instagram and on TikTok. Just go to Joe Pags on TikTok or Joe Talk Show on Instagram. Here's the latest from Forbes. Most migrants who crossed into Ceuta have returned to Morocco. As the death toll rises to 34, Spanish authorities on Friday, this afternoon, said a majority of the 60,000 migrants, illegal aliens, who crossed into the Spanish territory of Ceuta from Morocco on Thursday, have returned to their home country after sparking humanitarian crisis deemed absolutely unsustainable. At least 48,300 of the migrants who crossed the border into the Spanish enclave had returned to Morocco by this afternoon, but thousands more remain despite warnings from the Ceuta government that there aren't resources in the small territory to feed or house them. The death toll rose to 57 today on the Spanish side of the border, Reuters reported, including some who drown and others who are crushed while trying to climb the breakwater that holds the border fence. Other European countries moved to protect their own borders in the wake of the crisis. French President Emmanuel Macron said today that he'd asked his interior minister to strengthen controls at the country's border with Spain by adding more police, aircraft, and drones. Italy temporarily suspended an agreement that allows people to enter the country freely from Spain without passport or border check, a move Italian Foreign Minister Antonio Tajani said was a necessary choice to safeguard the security of our citizens and defend the European borders. In a statement issued today, Spanish Prime Minister Pedro Sanchez declared the breach of the border and the large flow of migrants as a violation of Spain's territorial integrity as his government deployed the country's military to address the situation. Opposition party politicians in Spain and Europe pointed to Sanchez's pro-immigration stances as the reason for the surge, referencing a policy his government implemented earlier this year that would give about 500,000 undocumented immigrants legal status in Spain. So you say if you come here illegally, we're going to give 500,000 legal status. And if some Supreme Court justice idiot in Spain says, oh, yeah, if you get here by the sea, you can stay. You can't be similarly turned around. That's basically saying, please come. Come on in. Here's your invitation. Come, let's make it happen. Get in here. And they did. Because on the Moroccan side, things suck. On the Spain side, things are good. They wanted somehow a better life, and they felt as though they were owed that better life by Spain. Hey, we're here now. Give us the good life that we want. Not okay. The president was asked about this today at a meeting of his cabinet.
1: You know, I saw Spain yesterday, and I watched the catastrophe that took place. It looks like an invasion of a country by hundreds of thousands of people. And that same thing's going to happen to us if the Republicans don't get elected, except worse, much bigger, much easier to get into, despite the fact that we have built thousands of miles of wall, which I said we were going to do, but we didn't have that, forget it. But we have the safest border in the world. If we're not in office, our country will be invaded at levels that made Spain look small time. And when I watched it, I said, boy, I said, I'm going to say it because I knew you were going to be at Camp David. And I say, that's going to be a talking point for the midterms. Because when you look at what happened to Spain, they don't know what to do. And it's happening again today. They're coming in by the tens of thousands. It's just invading the country. And what that is weak law, bad management, but very liberal law. They passed a couple of laws, and people read. You know, people are smart. They read from other countries, and they swam that three-mile swim, or however they got in, but nobody's seen anything like it. That will look good compared to what's going to happen to the United States. The biggest thing, the worst thing that Biden did is allowing 25 million people into our country, because many of those people are criminals. They're murderers. A lot of them are 11,888. A lot of them are gone now. We got them out. But they allowed people to come into this country that you can't allow to come into a country.
4: You know, all due respect to the president, it did happen. It's not a could happen. It's going to happen. Then he does reference the fact that Biden let it happen. Mayorkas, Biden, I mean, go down the list of these idiots that were in that administration. They were allowing this. They were not only allowing it, they were welcoming it. They were saying, hey, here's your welcome package. Here's a phone. Here's some new clothing. Here's the nice hotel you get to stay at. Where would you like us to fly you for free on the taxpayer? You know, because you had 60,000 going to this Spanish enclave. 60,000, that's a lot. You're having 4,000, 5,000, 6,000, 7,000 a day under Biden. And it lasted for years. You've got millions of people here already. We have no idea who they are, why they're here, other than they're changing our society. They're changing our culture. They're not coming here to acclimate. All you have to do is look at this. It's a very small, it's a microcosm of what happens when you have an open border, what just happened in Ceuta, Spain. You see what just happened there. They didn't come over and say, I'm so glad to be here flying the Spanish flag. Please let me be part of your culture. They showed up and said, give me free crap. Give me free food. Your apartment is now my apartment. And as much as they brag about they allegedly got 48,300 out, that means you've got almost 12,000 still there who just barged into this tiny place. So now go back to the 4 years under Biden. We had that every day, just about every day under Biden. And nobody said a word. I mean, people said words. I said words. You said some. But in the administration, they kept saying the border's secure. They're not getting in. Nobody's getting in that we don't want in. We're not flying people from Haiti. Oh, they were all lies. These people are all here. And they are breaking the law to get here. Many of them, as the president said, are criminals on top of that crime of getting here. So if you haven't seen the video, go check it out. It's over on Instagram, joepags.com/Instagram, joepags.com/TikTok. Go see that video, because you'll see video of just swarms of people jumping over a fence. They're swimming up to the border of this enclave and just breaking in. And you, if you look up other videos online, I didn't add all of this in my video. Other videos online, they're breaking windows, walking into apartments, stealing stuff, walking out. There's actually one video that shows police officers in Spain, Spanish police officers, who are escorting these people out of the stores as they carry bags and bags of free stuff. I kid you not. Why would they not do it if nobody's going to do anything about it? Now they're acting like Mr. Tough Guy, and now we're going to bring the military in. At some point, you've got to realize what's going on. This wasn't a family of four looking for a better life. This was 60,000. And when I look at those videos, Sam, correct me if I'm wrong, looking at those videos, they all look to be like war-aged men, military-aged men.
27: Yep. Even this is crazy. Even Reddit was like, where are all the women and children?
4: Boom. That's what I'm talking about. So we have that. We now see again. In action, 60,000 people can take over an entire area. And this is not that long after Lampedusa in Italy, where thousands, like 6,000, 7,000 a day were showing up from Northern Africa. The people in Northern Africa would like to have the goods and the benefits of Western culture. Yet when they get there, they want to change it to their own culture. What you already had in Northern Africa. Stay there then. I don't understand why this is even controversial. 833-JOE-PAGS, 833-563-7247, joepags.com. If there's something we talked about all week that you want to make sure that you can opine on and we couldn't get to you on the phones, you can do so today on a Free Speech Friday, 833-JOE-PAGS, 833-563-7247, joepags.com. Couple of great interviews today. A guy who's an explorer who is unearthing truth about our history, civilization-wise, named Mike Collins. He's going to be in hour number three. Make sure you stick around for him. And Rich Valdez, our good friend, talk show host from New York City, joins next hour to talk about missing enclaves on that enclave map in New York City. Mamdani taking over buildings. Mamdani taking over groceries. Is there somebody waiting in the wings to take the place of Mamdani in the next election? Rich is going to get down to business on all that stuff. Make sure you stick around for next hour. 833-JOE-PAGS, joepags.com. 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I get it. 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Stay here.
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4: 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Thanks. I appreciate you stopping by. Watching what went on in Ceuta, Spain, you got to learn a lesson. And the thing that always jumps out at me, and I think this is a valid point, or else I wouldn't say it, to be honest. If life is so bad in Morocco, or fill in the blank other northern African country, why don't you stay there and fix it? Do what you have to do to fix it. If you're so desperate to swim, you know, a mile or 2 miles, 3 miles, whatever it is, in that waterway between Spain and Morocco, or between Morocco and this enclave in Morocco. But if, again, if you look at a world geography map, you can see that Spain and Morocco are across the water from each other. If you're so desperate to get to a better place, why don't you make your place a better place? Why not do what Spain did, what the United States did, what Italy did? Fill in the blank Western culture nation that people really want to be in. Why not do what we did and better your place? Vote better people in. Build better this, that, or the other. Get to the advancements of water and energy and everything else. Why not do all you can, spend all your might on making your place a better place? Because what blows my mind is you show up at the new place and then act like you acted in the old place, trying to make the new place like the old place. And this actually can be referenced straight to voting. We talk about this all the time. If you're coming to Texas from California, and a lot of you are, because I see you on the roadways and you guys drive like crap. I'm going to be honest with you. You don't get out of the fast lane. You have your nose up in the air like you're better than everybody. Stop it. You're in Texas now. If you're coming from someplace else to a place like Texas or to a place like Florida or a place like Tennessee, lower tax states, more red states, fewer regulations and taxation on top of people. If you're coming from there to here, you did it for a reason. So if you didn't have the wherewithal to fix where you were, don't show up here and try to change where we are. You came here for the benefits of who we are. Because people like you will eventually vote for a state income tax, which we don't have right now. You vote for higher regulations, higher property taxes, higher whatever, and that's not okay. Good news is, those of you in Missouri, there is a push right now to get rid of the state income tax in Missouri. I think that'd be great. We've got 5 stations in Missouri. I pray you guys get that. But it's not that dissimilar than people showing up at our southern border or people showing up in Ceuta, Spain. It's not that different. It isn't. If you're going to what you deem as a better place or a place better for your family and for yourself, do it the right way, number one. And number two, when you get there, enjoy the benefits of being in that better place and learn from it and become a big part of continuing it. It's not asking much. You go to the phone line. It's going to be Adam, who's in San Antonio at the flagship. Adam, what's on your mind? Hi.
16: Joe, hi. Joe, I thank God that President Trump closed our border, you know, and what it comes down to is resources and security, you know. Joe, a lot of people don't realize that, you know, the Roman Empire, that had so many battles and so many big events, it eventually collapsed because they couldn't control their borders. You know, and these leftist socialists that want to give illegals and spend a bunch of money on them, they're talking about other people's money and even their space. Remember, Joe, when those illegals got sent to Martha's Vineyards, how they flipped out?
4: Yes.
16: They gave them one meal and put them on the first thing smoking. Yep. Socialists use other people's money and other people's space to destroy their own country while they continuously get rich. And, Joe, you know, I'm 56, so I'm not a spring chicken myself. You're looking great. Every day's a gift, man. You're sounding great. So
4: God
16: bless all you guys, man. Have a great evening.
4: God bless you, Adam. I appreciate that. Thanks. He's a spring chicken, or he says he's not, but he is. 56, man. You're young. You're a child. I appreciate that, Adam. Thank you. You know, what's interesting about what he said, Martha's Vineyard let those people stay, I think, 48 hours. And it was like 50 illegal aliens. They got them the hell out of there, man. They gave them like a box of Cheerios and said, you're out. And put them on the next boat. And they did. They weren't even playing the game. They wanted them here. I think Martha's Vineyard actually has the sign, everybody's welcome. And it shows illegals and everything else. They got rid of them quickly, fast. No, we do want them, just not here. We do want them, just not here. Remember when they were being bussed, the illegal aliens, to New York, and Eric Adams was complaining? No, we want them to be in the country, just not in New York City. Or Brandon Johnson was complaining about Chicago and bussing them to Chicago. Why shouldn't you have to deal with it? You guys want them. Well, here you go. We're going to help you out. 833-JOE-PAGS, 833-563-7247, joepags.com. Chris, Minnesota, what's going on?
9: Hey, Joe. Until Sam mentioned it earlier, I had no idea we shared a birthday. I thought that was pretty awesome, so I had to give you a call and wish you happy birthday.
4: Well, Chris, happy birthday. August 1st is the best birth date on the calendar, is it not?
9: Absolutely the best. 8170, you got a few years on me.
4: A few, but, yeah, a few. Well, great, Chris, I got to run. Listen, I think it's awesome. I think Leos are awesome people. I think that we are in charge, and we certainly stand for what we believe in, and we're not afraid to say so. But, yeah, no, 8-1 is just a cool date. I like the date. I've always been very happy to have it. What's interesting is, as the years went by, and my family knows this, I'm like, give me a T-shirt and make me some food. I don't want a bunch of elaborate stuff. I mean, when I was a kid, obviously you wanted that. But I've always enjoyed just being the first of the month. I don't know what that is. If you're not on the first of the month, I feel for you. I'm sure your birthday is just fine, but I kind of like it. I mean, Santa, I kind of like the date. I think it's kind of nice.
27: Yeah, it's a nice one. Mine's better, but you know.
4: Wow, you can't tell that I'm a Leo, can you?
27: Why? Yeah, you can.
4: What are you laughing about? What's the matter with you? 833-JOE-PAGS, 833-563-7247, joepags.com. I think this cabinet meeting was at Camp David today. Sam, is that correct? I think it was. Pretty sure it was.
27: I think so.
4: I've got more audio and video from the president about Iran. Got the Secretary of War. He's there. He's going to say some stuff. Marco Rubio, the Secretary of State, is there. Going to fill you in on that when we come back. Keep it on the Joe Pags Show.
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2: 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This is a St. Jude moment.
3: Calvin got diagnosed June 10th of 2018. He has rhabdomyosarcoma, a soft tissue cancer. One oncologist told us if it was my son, we'd go to St. Jude. And within 24 hours, we were on a plane headed here. It's hard to fathom what St. Jude has done for us. They've really given our family

0: Beck Weekend. Glenn Beck is
1: on. Hello, America. Welcome to the Glenn Beck program. I don't know what's happening with the SAVE Act. I don't think anybody knows what's happening with the SAVE Act. The president said he's losing his patience with John Thune. He wants everybody to call John Thune and say, pass the SAVE Act. Now the president's starting to feel like you're feeling on the SAVE Act. However, they are breaking it up in a whole bunch of different bills, you know, and then they're going to reassemble them. Exactly. This is exactly what the progressives do. And so we'll see if that works. I don't know it, you know, what's going to get passed in the Senate. I have no idea. The problem is the Senate, and John Thune, quite honestly. But, there's another problem that we're dealing with, and that is, AI. AI escaped from a secure room it was not supposed to escape from, and it figured out that it could escape. Now, what it did is not what everybody, I think, fears. I actually think it's worse, but we'll get into that here in just a second. Let me explain what happened with OpenAI. That's coming up in just a second. The headlines move on, but the heartbreak and terror do not. Iran and terrorist proxies continue to target Israel. Hezbollah continues to attack in the north, forcing families to live under constant threat and in shelters. But Israel is not only defending her people, she's standing on the front lines against terror that threatens all of us. Even when the news crews leave, the International Fellowship of Christians and Jews is still there, every day, on the ground, providing life-saving aid. Near Israel's borders with Lebanon, a Hezbollah drone recently struck the home of Yelena. She was widowed earlier this year, leaving her alone. She was trapped inside by the blast. Thankfully, she wasn't injured, but she remains displaced. It's hard these days, she told one of volunteers for IFCJ, but I don't want to leave. As Christians, we're called to stand with God's people and pray for those defending Israel and protecting the freedoms we hold dear. Join the International Fellowship of Christians and Jews in praying for the peace of Jerusalem and for the soldiers, families, and civilians carrying the burden of this fight. Right now, pray ifcj.org. That's pray ifcj.org. By the way, I'm going to tell you about something that we can do right now that would take care of our housing costs right now. We'll talk about that coming up in a minute. And I don't know why our administration or, you know, the Republicans aren't talking about this, because honestly, the people who are voting, and especially the younger people, all they care about is the house of price, the price of housing. They want a house. They want a house. And that's pretty reasonable. So how can we get that down? And do a little bit of research and you'd be shocked on how easy it would be to price houses a lot lower. First, let me talk to you a little bit of what happened with OpenAI. OpenAI published a blog post that I think more people should have read. It got about 4 hours of coverage before it went back to arguing about something else. But here's what they said happened. They took the two of their AI models, GPT 5.6 Sol, which anybody can use, and a second model that is so powerful they haven't released it yet, and they put them in a sealed research environment. There is no internet in this environment. It is walled off. It is a secure room. They deliberately then switched off the safety restrictions that normally stop these models from doing offensive cyber work, because the whole point of the exercise was to measure how good at hacking these things actually are. Then they gave them a test. It was a cybersecurity benchmark called Exploit Jim, and it said, solve these problems. Well, what we found out is the models didn't solve the problems. The models figured out, why would I solve them? The answers are kept somewhere else on servers of a company called Hugging Face, which is roughly a public library of the AI world. And so they went to Hugging Face and found them. Now, it wasn't like they just took out their library card. They burned an enormous amount of computing power hunting for a way out of that apparently sealed room, okay? OpenAI said, we thought there was no way out of this room. And the amount of power or, you know, energy that it took for them to get out of that room, OpenAI said, was substantial. But they found one. And it was a flaw in a piece of third party software that nobody knew was broken, including the people who wrote it. And the AI used that software to get out. And they moved through OpenAI's own internal systems, and then they reached the open internet that they were never supposed to touch. They found exposed credentials, found more unknown flaws, chained them all together, and got into Hugging Face's live production database. Okay. And they pulled the answer key. And then they went back home. And they're like, done, we got the answer. These are like really smart teenagers. This is really dangerous. CNN said this was like an engineered virus escaping a biocontainment lab. That's the right amount of alarm, really, but it's the wrong understanding or wrong shape. Okay, try this instead. This is taking a student and locking them in a room to take a test. No phone, no notes. Doors are bolted. You come back in the morning and he's sitting there finished with a perfect score. And you're like, wow, how was the test? Oh, it was easy. Mm-hmm. Then you pull the security footage and you find out that around 2 a.m. he found a flaw in the door lock that the manufacturer didn't even know existed. And he let himself out and he walked down the hall. He got into the principal's office. He found a password on a sticky note, got into the district server, found the answer key, memorized it, walked back, locked the door behind him. And then, you know, you showed up. Now, when you ask him why he did it, and this is the key, he didn't say because I wanted to be free. So it didn't escape. It didn't escape. It went back into the box. What that student would tell you is, you told me to get a good score. That's the story here, not the escape. That's the story. The reason, OpenAI's own words were that the models appeared hyper-focused on solving that benchmark, going to extreme lengths for a rather narrow testing goal. This is the real problem. I've always said, do not fear the machine. Fear the algorithm, fear the programming, fear the people who programmed it, because they gave it a goal and it accomplished its goal, but it accomplished its goal in a way we never thought of and one we don't approve of. That's the problem with AI. Now, let me take you to Hanoi for a little bit of history. It's 1902. French are running colonial Indochina. And they just finished building this really amazing modern sewer system. And it's all beneath the European Quarter. And they discovered they built a five-star hotel for rats, okay? The bubonic plague is the fear. So the colonial government does the sensible administrative thing and puts a bounty on rats. Small payment for everyone killed, thinking people are going to go and they're going to kill rats and we'll give them a bounty and that will solve the rat problem. Here's the hitch. Nobody wants a mountain of carcasses delivered to the front desk. So they make a reasonable adjustment. They say, don't bring us the rat, bring us the tail. The tail is proof. Now, for a while, I can relate to this because for a while, we have coyotes and we have wolves. And there was such a problem up here, I think with what coyotes a while back, that Idaho put a bounty on their head and said, we'll give you $50. You just bring us the ear of a coyote. Okay. Well, Utah did the same thing, $50 for the ear of a coyote. Well, coyotes have two ears. So you could kill one coyote and you could collect $50 from one state, and you could cross the line and give the other ear to the other state, and you get $50. So you get $100 for every coyote. That kind of defeats the purpose, but that's the way people are, okay? That's human nature. This is what socialism always loses, human nature. It tries to defeat human nature or deny human nature. Anyway, back to Hanoi. So what happens? So instead of rat carcasses, they find that now there's a ton of rats running around Hanoi without tails because the people of Hanoi understood the assignment perfectly. The assignment was not to reduce the rat population. The assignment was to produce tails. So you'd catch a rat, you'd take the tail, and you'd let it go. A live rat breeds more rats. More rats means more tails. The truly enterprising people skipped the streets and just started farms on the edge of the city. They had a massive rat problem. The bounty was canceled and the plague came. Now, nobody in that story was evil. Nobody was rebelling against France. Every last person did exactly what the incentive told them to do with more creativity than the administrators anticipated. The failure wasn't in the population. It was in the specification. It's called Goodhart's Law. When a measure becomes a target, it stops being a good measure. Okay? So OpenAI wrote a test to measure hacking ability. The model hacked. It just hacked the test. So this is human nature, and this is what is going to happen because these things are becoming more and more human-like. They have superpowers, okay? And don't think machines doing this is new. It's not. 1988, Robert Tappan Morris, graduate student. He was in Cornell. He writes a small program with an entirely harmless purpose. He wants to count the internet just to measure how big it is. So he writes a program that's going to crawl from machine to machine and tally them up. And he anticipated one problem. If somebody figured out what he was doing, it could inoculate a machine to lie and claim it had already been counted. So Morris added a hedge. One time out of every seven, install on there. One. No matter what. One out of every seven. That was the mistake. It replicated exponentially. It affected machines dozens of times over until they all seized up. And he took down roughly about 10% of the internet as it existed in that time. Okay. This is an important story because he's the first guy ever to be convicted under the Computer Fraud and Abuse Act. All he was trying to do was see how big the internet was. You know who his father was? Robert Morris Sr. He was the chief scientist at the National Security Agency's National Computer Security Center. So the most sophisticated computer security establishment on Earth. The sun shuts down 10% accidentally. You know, the worm gets loose out of his own kitchen. Nobody understood the mechanism better, and nobody saw it coming because the danger was never in the intent. It's in the single hedge inside a benign goal. That's what happened with AI. And I think that's more dangerous because we're stupid. AI is going to be much smarter than we are. We're stupid. We're going to know exactly what we mean, and it's going to interpret it as, oh, I mean, you give AI the goal of, we have to have paper clips. Make all the paper clips you can. Do whatever you have to do to make paper clips. Well, at some point, that means I'm going to need more factories. I'm going to need more steel. I'm going to need, more electricity. So it just starts stealing electricity from your home because it has to make paper clips. It starts taking, materials from cars. And it starts making paper clips because you said, whatever it takes, make paper clips. And it won't understand that there's reasonable things when you were talking about paper clips. That's the more likely scenario, I think, than this evil AI taking over at this point. It just getting out and doing something exactly check the box of its goals. It's just going to do it in a way we never thought. All right, back in just a second.
0: Big tech wants clicks. We want connection. There's a big difference. Glenn Beck will be back after this.

0: I think about Providence often these days, the idea that we're stewards of our families, our communities, our own safety. The founders understood this. It's woven into the fabric of who we are as Americans. And I want to share something with you. It's called BYRNA, B-Y-R-N-A, and it's changed how I think about personal protection. 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You need training, licensing, government approval. But BYRNA is legal in all 50 states. 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And that matters to me, and I think it matters to you. I'm not here to scare you. I'm here to tell you being prepared isn't paranoia. It's love. It's what we do for the people that you do anything for. So go to BYRNA, BYRNA.com/Glenn.
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0: Let me move to Barack Obama. Well, have you hear what he said? Cut 14 about J.D. Vance.
2: One of our major parties has been captured by politics that is not that subtle about suggesting that we the people means a certain kind of people.
0: Oh, my gosh.
2: When you have the vice president, the current vice president, making a speech that is basically a blood and soil version of we the people, that... Mm. It matters who your parents were and how long they've been here, despite him being married to an immigrant, daughter of an immigrant himself. That's echoes then ideas about who can be a citizen, who belongs, who gets to make decisions.
3: 100 years ago, a vice president could not stand up and make a nativist argument if he was married to the daughter of an Indian immigrant. But today he can. So we move from malice to hypocrisy. That's progress.
2: It is progress.
3: That is progress.
2: Listen, hypocrisy is progress. Because it means that you feel guilty enough.
3: Oh my gosh.
2: To
3: yeah.
2: either lie to yourself or others.
3: Yeah.
0: Okay. Stop. These. I get it from Barack Obama. I don't get it from Malcolm Gladwell. I'm sorry, Malcolm. You're smarter than this. You are smarter than this. Wait, you're buying into that he's a blood and soil kind of guy, which means, that's a Nazi, blood and soil, okay? So you're buying into the premise that J.D. Vance is a Nazi, that he believes in blood and soil, that he believes it matters where your parents came from. Is anybody aware of J.D. Vance's parents? I mean, I don't know if they came over on the Mayflower, but if they did, they were probably in the hold of the Mayflower, in a little prison down there because they were trouble. I mean, what? I have not heard J.D. Vance ever say anything like, you got to be white, you have to be European, you have to be from the Mayflower. I've never heard him say anything like that. And then he marries an Indian. He marries a woman who is an immigrant, or her parents were immigrants themselves. And yet they use that to say he only married her because he feels guilty. What kind of assumptions are you? You are so unbelievably arrogant to assume you know the heart of a man and make those kinds of assumptions just because he says, hey, we need to control the border. I know you both loved Alexander Hamilton, the musical. Read Alexander Hamilton. As we pointed out in The Golden Door, the special on Torch, Alexander Hamilton was the strongest on it. He was like, no, nobody, nobody. We've been having this argument for a very, very, very long time. And it does not have to do with race. Has nothing to do with race. It might with some. But those are the Torch people. Those are the people that were, by the way, being funded by the Southern Poverty Law Center to be able to afford the torches and their robes and their cute white pointy hats. I mean, that is outrageous to make that assumption. And then to sit there like it's an absolute fact. I don't know about anybody else, but I'm tired of that. I'm tired of that on my side, and I'm tired of that on their side. By the way, did you see that the latest poll shows that Gavin Newsom would be beaten by Kamala Harris? You want to talk about trouble for a party. Gavin being beaten, no, a rock being beaten by Kamala Harris. One of the worst politicians I have ever seen in my lifetime. No. I have to get that guy's to go to. What was that guy's name who was like, yeah, and then we're going to Minneapolis and we're in Minnesota and we're going to go to Iowa and New York. Howard Dean. Boy, that guy was a piece of work, wasn't he? Horrible, horrible candidate. Kamala Harris only beaten by him in the bad candidate. And Gavin Newsom, and it looks like she's the front runner. Oh, I would hope that they run her again. Please run her again. Please run her again. I'm going to start just saying, so you know, every time I say this, I'm lying. Because I'm going to start saying, you know who I'm really afraid of? It's Kamala Harris. That's who, boy, just don't run Kamala. Can you imagine Kamala Harris in a debate with J.D. Vance or Marco Rubio or my shoe? I mean, woo!
4: Glenn Beck will be back.
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welcome to the Glenn Beck program. Illegal immigration has made the average new house $30,000 more costly. This is a new working paper from the Federal Reserve. Shows that 30% of the increase in U.S. home prices from 21 to 24, along with 20% of the rise in rent prices, comes from just bringing in 7, 10, 15 million people and just adding them in. Now, add this number to the number $131,000 that is just coming from, you know, new regulation. You're now at, you know, $161,000, $165,000 in the price of the average home that doesn't need to be there. What the hell is going on? Let me show you. We've been here before. You know, Rush Limbaugh used to always say that on the air. Folks, don't worry. We've been here before. And I used to always argue with him. Now, he was much smarter than I am. But I would always argue with him in my car and in my head. No, we haven't been. No, we haven't had these kinds of things. And he never backed it up with the history, or at least I never heard him back it up with the history, you know, in the times when I'm like, no, that's not true. But he was right. He was right. But I want to back it up with the times that we've been here before. That's why I'm really focusing on history, because if you know history, some of the panic goes away and some of the answers appear. So let me give you the answer. And it's not the obvious one. Cut all regulation. Listen to what, listen to this. A bit of history here. It's May 27th, 1947. The town board of Hempstead, New York. They met to take up a piece of housekeeping. It was Section 809, Article 8 of the local building code. Okay. And it required that every house built in that town have a basement. More than 800 people showed up to this town meeting. Many of them were still in their army uniforms because they didn't own another suit. They were poor. Women stood in the back holding their babies. They were living in Quonset huts. In converted trolley cars in their in-laws' spare rooms, because America had just been at war. Now, all these guys had come home and there was nowhere to put anybody. So a builder named William Levitt wanted to pour concrete slabs instead of digging cellars. It was faster. It was cheaper. But the code said, no, you have to have a basement. So one man stood up in the room and said, you want basements? I'm living in a basement. It's my mother-in-law's basement. And the debate got really heated, but it was over in 20 minutes. It was fast. No one of the seven board members voted no. They are all like, yep, no basements anymore. And so they voted and they went home. That 20 minutes is the reason a generation of American working men owned a home. Because the moment that that cellar requirement came off the book, Levitt's crews got down to building one house every 16 minutes. And that became the sales pitch. 17,447 houses

builders puts the government's cut of a new house at $131,734. That's better than a quarter of the sticker price. And it's up 40% in 5 years. The money in your pocket went up only 18%. 40%. Now, I want to be precise because it matters for the fix. That's not a federal number. That's federal, state, and local, all stacked. The building codes changed over the last decade account for $40,000 of that. That's a big share of the money. And it's decided by people whose names you can learn this afternoon, and you can show up and drive across town and show up in their office or at their meeting tonight. Now, that's supply. Now the other half. In March, economists at the Federal Reserve Bank in Dallas ran that first serious measurement of what 7 million illegal border crossings between 21 and 24 did to the local housing market. For the average metro area, they put roughly 30% of the total run-up in home prices and about 20% of the run-up in the rents of that cost, okay? Every 1% increase in unauthorized workers relative to the local workforce pushed the home price up 2.2% and rents up 1.4%. So you want to know why we're having a hard time buying houses? It's because our local governments, along with the federal and state government, are completely out of control with regulation, and our federal government just opened up the borders. That's why. Now, why isn't that being explained to the American people? Instead, you have socialists saying, we've got to do these greedy animals. It's not the builders. It's not the people selling the houses. It's the government that is the problem. Now, here's the part, here's the sentence that I think should be carved somewhere in stone. Those flows raise the prices and rents, in their words, without significantly expanding new housing supply. So the construction crews, that was the big thing that everybody's coming in. A lot of people, all of these workers come in and they work on construction crew. The construction crews grew, but the housing didn't. So put the two halves together and the arithmetic is like retardedly simple. Okay. Government spent 4 years adding millions of people to the demand side, while the government at every level made it slower and more expensive to add anything to the supply side. That's economics. There's no mystery here. There's no shadowy cartel. There's no Jew behind the corner. It's a bathtub with the tap wide open and a towel that is stuffed in the drain. Which means the fix should be just as simple. And there are three fixes. And this is what every Republican should be shouting. One, don't add people to the country faster than you can add roofs to it. That's not cruelty. That's landlord arithmetic. Two, make it legal to build a cheap house again. Not a dangerous house. A modest house, small lots, small square footage, fewer mandated features that a couple didn't ask for and can't finance. Three, stop borrowing money you didn't have, because the deficit sets the interest rate and the interest rate sets the mortgage, and a family shopping for a payment doesn't care whose fault the rate is. I don't know why we don't do this. I really don't. Start with the codes and start with Levitt himself. Because here's the problem, and this is why you have to be really careful. You can't just say, we don't want any of these rules. The slab under the houses that ran hot water pipes through the concrete for radiant heat back then, the copper corroded. The leaks soaked into the ground where nobody could see them. And a lot of these families just abandoned their heating systems inside of 20 years. So some of what your building code is built on, and I hate to say it this way, but it's true, is somebody else's dead child, okay? The honest version of the argument is not that regulation is theft. It's that we have never once gone back and asked which rules are still buying us something. On immigration,
The same Dallas Fed paper that conservatives are quoting this week also found that those workers accounted for roughly 30% of employment.

0: growth in the average metro. And it did not find that it drove the wages down. So pull labor out of a construction industry that's already short, and you can raise the price of the very houses you're trying to make cheap again. So this is not an easy fix, but it is one we should address. By the way, this is also just a preliminary draft, a working draft. So the Dallas Fed says on the front of it, you can't count on this yet, okay? And I always want to tell you the truth, and I don't want to give you a straw man argument. I've spent too much time, shooting from the hip, and saying things that I thought people would understand, and they don't. So I try to be very specific, because I don't want you to go out and make an argument, and then somebody says, well, that was a flawed study. They said it, 3 weeks later. Well, I just want you to know, it's not a finished thing. This is preliminary. Here's a part that is so important, and this is how the socialists are changing everything. Because we don't like this. The heaviest restrictions on American housing, none of that, the heaviest ones, do not come from Washington. They're passed by the town board, by people who already own a home, who like the view, who are protecting the largest asset they'll ever hold. The villain in this story frequently is your neighbor. Occasionally, it's you. Which brings me back to Hempstead. In May of this year, the same town board that held hearings and voted unanimously, with the returned vets, they voted, how to restrict how big a house can be built in Levittown. 79 years after 800 veterans packed that room and cheered for the right to build something small, fast, and affordable, the same board in the same town voted to make building harder. We have been here before. We were there on a Tuesday night in 1947, and the whole thing turned in 20 minutes because there was a room full of ordinary people that showed up and made seven politicians afraid to say no. Now, there's a lot of these politicians that don't fear you at all. They are drunk on their own power. That's fine. That's fine. Then vote to get them out. Run yourself. But this is the fix. It's not complicated. And it doesn't need some hero. It won't work if some hero comes riding in on a white horse. There's no such thing. This has to be done by you. This whole system was built on the individual. That means you. You might have to be the one that runs for that board on city council or the county council to make sure these things are looked at. And the reasonable cuts, the reasonable rules are kept. The unreasonable ones, or the outdated ones, or the ones that are just protecting somebody else's, pet project, that those are taken out. 20 minutes, seven votes. What's hard is filling the room, because that requires you and your neighbors to go and do something. All right, back in just a minute.
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11: The World Cup that captured the imaginations of the entire world when they saw all of these people of color that was playing for all these teams. And ultimately, if you recall, the last two teams, it was Argentina and Spain. And it seemed like the vast majority of the world was rooting for Argentina, or actually against Argentina, right? And why was that? Just give me an explanation if you could guess.
0: Against Argentina, that means for Spain.
12: Spain are the best team. Maybe that's why they were rooting for them.
11: There's also a racist history that exists.
13: Mr. Beyer, you're recognized.
0: Oh, God.
13: Thank you, Jeff.
0: Stop. I can't. A racist. You were voting or you were rooting for Argentina because you were racist. Let me ask you, who was the country that financed the colonization of America? Who was the country that financed the first ship to come over here? It was Spain. How is it that Spain suddenly is not an oppressor? They're not a colonizer. They paid for the ship to come over here in the first place. They were the ones. Yes, the Swedes did it first. Please lay off. They were the ones who discovered Americas. I mean, stop. I can't take it. You know why I was rooting for Argentina? I hate Spain. And here's why I hate Spain. Because they're not Argentina. And Argentina is changing the world. I was rooting for Argentina's policies. I know no one else in the world was, but I'm like, these guys are changing the economic world, man. They're showing that freedom actually works. I want them to win on their economic policies. Spain, you're a communist country. You've been a communist country forever. I wanted the free guys to win.
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0: The Glenn Beck Program, Live 95. 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
17: Watching and waiting. I'm Paul Stevens, Fox News. A big attack on Iran could be imminent, including a land blockade.
18: The British Telegraph newspaper is reporting a land blockade is under consideration by President Trump and Israeli Prime Minister Benjamin Netanyahu to increase economic pressure on the regime after months of attacks have failed to bring them to their knees. The article suggesting the plan could require the U.S. and Israel to petition Iran's neighbors to restrict or close border crossings, which would limit exports and imports to the country. Iran shares borders with seven different countries, including Iraq, Pakistan, and Turkey, which all maintain economic and political cooperation with Tehran.
17: And that's Fox's Anita Vogel. President Trump also says he's starting to, quote-unquote, lose faith in the prospect of getting a deal with Iran, accusing Tehran of lying about its negotiations with the U.S. The president, meantime, not buying that Iranian hackers are behind the cyber attack on Minnesota's water system. Meantime, several other states are also reporting some strange activity as well.
19: The FBI says water and wastewater utility companies in seven states have now reported malicious cyber attack incidents since Monday. Investigators immediately suspected Iran, but not the president.
20: They blame it on Iran. I don't think so. I blame it on Minnesota because they're grossly incompetent. There was a cyber attack of 30 water plants, and I would blame it on Minnesota. They like to say, oh, it's Iran. Iran should be so lucky. Iran's got bigger problems than worrying about Minnesota.
19: The first evidence of trouble surfaced in Minnesota. The mayor of Brahm says on Monday the water plant operator realized the tower was calling for water, but the well was not cooperating.
17: And that's Fox's Mike Tobin. Experts, though, who think it's Iran are saying the regime is looking for a weak point in the U.S. America is listening to Fox News.
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17: Lindsay Clancy accused of strangling her three kids to death in their Massachusetts home before trying to kill herself is standing trial, though partially paralyzed.
25: Prosecutors say Lindsay Clancy appeared calm, responsive, and organized just moments before her three young children were strangled to death, calling her husband at CVS, discussing medication, and even coordinating the family's dinner order. Now, her defense argues even at that moment, she was in the grip of postpartum psychosis. She was over-medicated and hearing voices. Now, after her ex-husband walked jurors minute by minute through that horrific night, they must decide whether this was a calculated act or a mother's catastrophic mental collapse.
17: And that is Fox's Kevin Cork. The mystery continues, meantime, following the discovery of three unidentified men in a Hollywood apartment.
26: LAPD detectives saying they believe these three adult males were shot sometime during the weekend, possibly Saturday night, but they're waiting for the coroner to determine the exact time of death and release identification. LAPD confirming they responded to a welfare check, finding the bodies when the manager let them in into the apartment. This remains an active investigation, and we urge anyone with information to contact LAPD. At this point, detectives saying there is no danger to the community at large. They believe this is a targeted incident. In Hollywood, I'm Christina Gonzalez, Fox 11 News.
17: And a Swiss Air flight from Zurich to New York had to be diverted to Bangor, Maine, after the cabin filled with smoke. The source turned out to be a damaged headphone charging case. The airline saying a technical team sent to inspect the plane found that a commercially available charging case had slipped into a seat and became jammed, causing its lithium battery to overheat and thereby produced smoke. Nobody was hurt. I'm Paul Stevens. This is Fox News.
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4: Here's your Saturday forecast for eastern South Carolina. A warm and mostly pleasant Saturday, 91 degrees with a 20% chance of a brief afternoon shower. The rain chances only go up through tomorrow. Sunday carries a 75% chance of rain, so keep that in mind for your weekend planning.
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1: Glenn Beck is on.
2: Hello, America. An insider wrote in and said, my daughter, she's 20. She, you know, works. She pays her own rent. And she likes the president. But I don't know. I don't understand how to talk to her because she said, why does the president only seem to care about Iran when I can barely afford gas? And I think that is a valid question. So I want to take this hour and I want to explain what the president is doing. But I want to start in an unusual place. And I want to explain something to you. The housing bill just passed. Biggest housing bill in decades just became law. And the president did not sign it. The president doesn't have to sign it. By just leaving it on his desk, it automatically then after, a few days, it becomes law. So now it is officially law. But I want to explain the good news, what it does, and then the hidden side that I don't think anyone really truly understands. And it is the big problem that has to be fixed. And then I'm going to come back to the insider whose daughter says, why isn't he fixing these things? I have a very different look on all of this, and we're going to begin in 60 seconds.
1: Glenn Beck is on.
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2: Okay, so 2 weeks ago, the biggest housing bill in decades became law. The president never signed it, let it pass without him. And that way, you know, both parties wanted it. He didn't have to necessarily agree with it, but he didn't veto it. So it became law. Now, here's the good thing. Here's what it does do. If you're a company and you own more than 350 single family homes, you are not allowed to buy any more of America's existing houses. Wall Street is now barred from bidding against your daughter on a starter home. That is really good news. Since February, it's been working. Since February, the number of institutionally owned homes listed for sale has more than doubled. Big institutional landlords are all net sellers this year. That's good. That will bring down the price of housing. But now let's read the rest of the bill. And this is the part that no one explains to you. And I'm working on a show that will go into great detail, but it's 90 minutes. And it's pretty complex, but it's stuff that I'm just learning about now. And honestly, I told Jason as I was, did you get a chance to read any of it? I told Jason, I said, read it. It's not this, but it feels like we're on the road of something that gets people killed for exposing because it exposes the real game. Okay, so let me go back to this housing bill. There is an exception for build to rent. So if a company builds a neighborhood of houses designed as rentals from the foundation up, it can own every last one of them. So American Homes for Rent now expects every dollar of its growth this year to come from new construction. The money didn't leave the landlord business. It walked through a door that Congress left open, and it only took about 10 days. Now, we've been here before, and the best example in American history is a brick. The Volstead Act. You know what that is? January 1920. Do you remember what the Volstead Act was? It made it a federal crime to manufacture, sell, or transport alcohol. Okay? But it had a law to leave a door open for the farmer. You can't arrest a man for owning grapes. So it allowed a household to make a small amount of non-intoxicating fruit juice at home. Well, overnight, wine grapes were worthless. Napa was finished. Except somebody in California read that sentence about fruit juice and had an idea. Now, listen to this. I did not know this about history. He took some wine grapes, skin, stems, pulp, all of them, dried them out, and pressed them into a block the size of a pound of butter. It was a grape brick. Perfectly legal. It's juice. And on the package, printed in red, was a warning label. Do not dissolve this brick in a gallon of water. Do not add yeast. And do not leave it in a dark cupboard for 21 days because it will turn into wine. See what happened? The warning was a recipe. Now everybody who wanted wine could buy that brick, and the recipe was in the warning label. Before Prohibition, a ton of grape concentrate sold for $9.50. By 1924, that brick was fetching $375. Okay? California vineyard acreage went up. How? How is that happening? The federal government outlawed wine, but it accidentally made grape farming the best business in the state. Prohibition did not stop Americans from drinking. It moved the profit from the winery to the cupboard. Now, the anger in this country is earned. The living standards for middle class have gone flat while wealth at the top keeps compounding. People know something's rigged, and they're right. And I've been saying this for a while. Republicans, you better get your ass in gear, because the Democratic Socialists, they have an answer for who rigged it. Billionaires. But that's not the rig. Let me show you the rig. Let's go back to housing. Let me picture in your head for a minute a highway. Two lanes, same direction, same destination on this highway. You're in the right lane. And that's the lane for money you earn by working. And there's a toll booth every single mile. You don't even stop. It just comes out of your account before you ever feel it. The federal, state, Social Security, Medicare, all that, mile after mile after mile. Every time you drive your car, it just racks it up. Okay. The left lane is for money that comes from owning things. There are no booths in that lane. You only pay when you exit. So the man in the left lane, his thing is don't ever exit. His money grows year after year after year, and nobody touches it because he hasn't sold anything. And when he needs the cash, he still doesn't exit. He goes to a bank and borrows against the car. Whatever he has that he has, you know, he's stored up and he's purchased, he goes and says to the bank, here, I've got this house, or I have this car, or I have whatever. Give me a loan against that. Well, a loan is an income, so there's no toll to that loan. So he's spending real dollars at full value, but he's not paying any tax. Then he dies. When his children take the wheel, the odometer resets to zero. 40 years of driving, and nobody has ever paid a toll on it. Not him, not them, ever. Same highway. One lane metered by the mile and the other free if you're patient. Now go to a home auction and watch two bidders on the same house. A family and a company. The same house, same price. May the best offer win. Who's going to win? The company is. Why? Why are they willing to pay so much more? Because this is what everybody was saying. They're coming in and they're buying all of these houses way above market price. How are they making any money? The auction was never against two bidders. One of them has a silent partner. The company writes a check for a new roof, and the partner covers a piece of it. A new furnace, a piece of it. The insurance, the property manager, the interest on the loan, a piece of it. A piece of all of that is paid for by the partner. And when the company sells and buys another house, the partner tells the tax man to wait. You don't get any of that. The family doesn't get any of that. New roof comes out of your pocket, every dollar. When you sell, you have to settle up. One of them is bidding with after-tax money. The other is spending, more than he brought. He's not paying taxes on anything. The company wins every single time. And the starter home disappears. And the people who are doing this, they're not evil. All they're doing is arithmetic. Now, that's not a moral failure of the buyer. It's a design feature of the tax code. You remember in 2016 when Hillary Clinton accused Donald Trump of paying little or nothing in federal income tax? And he said, that makes me smart. She didn't have an answer because there isn't one. The rules he used were the rules her donor and her use every day. So the left says wealth tax the gains before anybody sells anything. Okay, here's what this means at your kitchen table. Zillow says your house went up $8,000 this year. You didn't sell it. You know, you didn't get $8,000 or $80,000, however much it went up. You have a house with the same leak in the same corner of the roof. And now the bill arrives and you have to find real money to pay the tax on imaginary money that you are supposedly making, but you didn't make. So it's a second toll booth on the highway where that one already had a problem. And the other lane doesn't have that problem. And the right says, throw them out. 1994, we threw them out. Republicans took Congress for the first time in 40 years. In 2010, the Tea Party threw the Democrats out again. 2016, populists running against both parties. 2020, out they go. Different waves, different parties, different promises. Yet our debt and our problems keep growing. Why? I'll tell you why in 60 seconds.
0: You show up, you work hard, you speak the truth. Even when it ain't popular, that still counts for something. Beck will be right back.

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0: So I want you to see how this relates to the guy who said, my daughter is in her 20s, she works, she's trying to find an apartment, she's buying food and gas, and she's like, why is Donald Trump spending all of this time overseas doing all these other things when, you know, the economy is on fire? Before I get fully to that, I want you just to hear this analogy. Imagine the register at your store. You run a store, and it comes up $200 short at close. Well, you fire the cashier, right? You hire somebody new. Then the next month, it's $200 short. You fire that one. Why is everybody stealing? A third, a fourth, a fifth. Everyone, a different person. They're all stealing from you. But at some point, you stop hiring, and you look at the register, okay? We're on our fifth cashier. Has anybody looked at the register? No one in this story is behaving badly. The wage earner works because the code rewards work. The wealthy man holds on because the code rewards him for holding. The politicians promise that, you know, we'll get them. We're going to get the rich. We're going to get the rich. But they never seem to get the rich. This problem never seems to go away. We keep having it, and the benefit is immediate to everybody except you. Water isn't malicious. It goes downhill. My father used to teach this to me all the time. Goes downhill. Your basement floods every spring. You don't convene a hearing about the water. You go outside and you look at the grade of the yard. That's the fix. Not new people in the same seats, new rules that bind whoever sits in those seats. Switzerland put a debt brake in its constitution. Chile has a fiscal rule that has survived governments on the left and the right. Our own states live under balanced budget requirements. None of them got there by electing better people. They got there by binding the people they elected. So a rule is only as strong as the willingness to keep it. And every one of those countries has suspended its rule in an emergency. Sooner or later, everything is an emergency. True. But a lock on the liquor cabinet was never going to stop a determined man. What it does is make him go get the key in front of his wife. There's no lock. There's no key. We're the wife going, what's happening here? 2 weeks ago, Congress printed a very stern warning label on the side of the American housing market. And somewhere in a conference room this morning, somebody is looking at that bill and they're reading it as a recipe. Wait a minute. They just gave us a recipe on how we can legally make all this money. And so nothing's going to change because the system is flawed and nobody wants to take on the system. No one will actually talk about the system. And that's what I want to talk to you about here in the next 30 days or so. I want to talk to you about how this system is rigged, but not in the way you think it is, not in the way the socialists think it is. And if we actually want to make a difference, we have to take on that system. Now, let me get back to what the insider said. The insider said, I want to read it exactly, that my daughter, she's 20, and she's, you know, living out on her own, pays her own rent, and she likes the president. She voted for the president, but she's just asked me, why does the president only seem to care about Iran when I can barely afford gas? This is the critical thing that no one is talking about in the media. We have talked about this, but let me give you another analogy for this. Think about your house. you're standing in water because a pipe has burst. So you patch it with tape. The water stops. Everybody claps. Then the tape dries out and the basement floods again. That was the first term. What did he do? The basement was flooding. There was no, we needed jobs. We needed the economy turned around. So he knows the levers to push and pull. He can take out the tape and he can wrap the pipes and he can get water out of the basement so it's dry. But soon as he left, that tape popped open. And we're back into a worse situation because somebody wants that tape off. Okay. Now here's the rule that you can take to the bank. And this is the problem with Congress right now. Anything one man can do with a pen, another man can undo with a pen. It has to be codified. So watch what he's doing now, because he can't get Congress to do anything, right? You seen Congress, the bill, whoa, we did the big, beautiful bill. Yeah, he ought to practically break your arms. For some reason, you won't do things like the Save America Act. So he knows he can't get things done through Congress. He has to fix the system. So how are you going to fix the pipe? How are you going to make sure that you're not putting tape there? Because somebody can take the tape off. You have to replumb the entire house. When I give you the rest of this analogy, I think you're going to see exactly what's happening and why we're not seeing the dramatic change in the economy that we had in the first term. First, so much damage was done because of COVID and because of Biden that the economy cannot bounce back as fast as it can. But he's also not trying to do that because that's tape. He has to spend his first 2 years replumbing the entire house. And I'll show you exactly how he's doing that here in just a minute. So stand by for that. One of the greatest portrait artists, I believe, of our day is a guy named Mike Malm. And he's a friend of mine. And I was painting this painting of the president's mother a few months ago. And I had like 3 days and I can't paint that fast. And I asked Mike, can you come over and help me with this? And so he came over and he helped. And it's this beautiful painting. So gave it to the president. I just got a note from the president. Glenn, prime location on the way to the White House. Took down, that makes me so happy. Took down President Wilson's wife, Edith, and put up Marianne McLeod Trump. President DJT. I got to tell you, to know that a painting that I gave the president is there in the White House is amazing. You can see it on tour. Ask the tour guides, apparently. You can see it while you're on tour if you tour the White House. But to the fact that it replaced Woodrow Wilson's wife is a dream come true.
2: Incredible.
0: It's an absolute dream come true.
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1: Most people will roll their eyes when they hear the president say, and he has said it over and over and over again, $18 trillion in investments, right? It's trillion, isn't it?
2: I don't know.
1: These numbers are all fake to me now.
2: Yeah, they are.
1: But I think it's $18 trillion in investment. You know, Joe Biden in 4 years, he only had $500 million or $500 billion. And now I've got $18 trillion and nobody's talking about it. Nobody's giving me credit. And you hear that. If you don't know what he's talking about, it just seems like, will he shut up about this? I'm struggling to make, what difference does that make? He's telling you what he's doing. So let me explain. I started the hour explaining, we got a note from an insider. My daughter, 20, pays her own rent. She can't afford gas. She can barely afford food. And she's a fan of President Trump. And she's wondering why does he care more about Iran than, you know, helping me? What happened? He fixed the economy the first time. Okay. I told you, imagine your house, a pipe bursts, and you can go down, and the water is filling up. You got to stop it, so you put tape around it, okay? And the water stops. Now, if you're like me, that's where I stop, because I have no skill in replacing the plumbing. I eventually call a plumber, but I run the risk of that tape drying out or somebody nefarious coming down and taking that tape off, and now my basement is flooded again. But because I wasn't paying attention, now my basement is flooded and it's much worse than it was. That's what happened in 2020. COVID and then Biden, the basement flooded because he was putting tape on. He knew all the levers for the economy. I'm going to switch this, this, this, and this. Okay. But it took him his first term to do it and he got it going. He realized that's just putting tape on this. Okay. The economy got good in the first term, but it was tape. So watch what he's doing now. Stuff that you think doesn't matter. Treaties, trade deals, pipelines, $18 trillion. They're going to be building factories. Boring stuff. Stuff that's in the future. I don't want tape, but that's what we're asking for. I need something to fix this now. This stuff is not tape. This is copper pipe. Okay. You want to rip out a factory in your own town? Good luck. Nobody ever does it. Nobody does it. Once these factories start producing, that's the whole game. He's not just fixing the leak. He is replacing the plumbing. And that's what he's actually doing. Now, her actual paycheck, she thinks the reason everything costs more is over there because it comes from over the ocean. That's not why everything costs more. It's not. Yes, with gasoline, but did you see the price of oil has gone down? But the people who make the gasoline, they didn't go to, they'll bring it up. The minute there's another bombing, they'll bring the price up, but they won't bring the price down, you know, at the pump. Okay. When one thing gets pricey, gas, it's because ships are getting shot at a very little skinny little strait. Okay. That's one bill going up, and you feel that at the pump and nowhere else, all right? But when everything goes up in the same year, gas and eggs and rent and your car insurance, all of it, that's not the strait. No strait on earth is big enough to raise the price of eggs. That's the money problem. That's the dollars we printed that nothing was ever built to back up. Milton Friedman, I've been reading a lot of Milton Friedman lately. He said in 6 words, inflation is made in Washington, nowhere else. Now, that's actually good news if you think about it, because nobody has to win a war to bring the rent down. Somebody just has to stop printing money and then lighting it on fire. And here's why they won't. And this is the part I need you to remember. Friedman said there are four ways to spend money. You spend your own money on yourself and your

over her head. And we don't have a plan. We have a statement from Milton Friedman. Then we act surprised when the other guy who's saying, I'm going to give you all kinds of free stuff. Then we act surprised when that's winning. He's the only one who's called her by name. You want her vote? We have to earn it. Friedman had the answer. He said, quit waiting for the right people to get elected. You're going to wait forever. Make it so the wrong people find it profitable to do the next right thing. That's why I talked to you about the housing bill. What did they do? Congress put it in to give an incentive so people can buy and build houses to rent, big businesses. They'll find it profitable to do that. So you're going to have Wall Street firms owning all of the rental properties. And eventually you're not going to like that. Mr. Potter is buying up the whole town. Yes, because it's profitable. And it's not against the law, and he's being encouraged to do that. We have to make it so the wrong people find it profitable to do the right thing. So here's the whole thing. And hand it to your kids. And it doesn't mean anything now, but it is the beginning cornerstone. Your bill is real. What you're feeling is real. The tape is what failed you. The copper pipe is what he is putting in now. Look at the treaties. Look at the investment to build factories. Look at, he just signed a deal to build an oil refinery here in America. We haven't built one since the 70s. He is doing things that are long term because he knows I can put tape on the pipe, but it's only going to last while I'm sitting here guarding the tape. The reason your money doesn't stretch is that it wasn't printed in Iran. It was printed here. The last thing on this, she told her dad nobody's talking to her. She's right. So our job is to inform ourselves on the actual game and then make those politicians, make them talk to you and talk to her. But we have to change the game. And I think that's, I know, that is what he's doing. He's changing the game. However, I don't think it's being changed enough because, you know, this stuff comes down when you lack trust. You know, I've been really looking into socialism in Denmark. And if you're going to do socialism, and it's not even socialism, I can't even say that. If you're going to have a huge safety net, I mean, if you define socialism as having a safety net, then we've been socialist since, you know, 1791. Denmark, they learned this lesson and they said, we're not going to penalize the rich, but we're also not going to make it, we're not going to let the rich have one set of rules and the people have another set of rules. Everybody has the same rules. Everybody has the same rules. That's when things will change. Everyone has the same rules. And it goes back to why socialism doesn't work is because it looks at a collective and then it takes groups of people and demonizes them and takes it from them until there's nothing left. Then they demonize another group and they take it from them and eventually they get to you. What Denmark understood back in the 1990s is we want that big social net. We want that safety net because, you know, at least back then and up until recently, there's such homogeny in that society. Everybody pretty much agrees. And it's a tiny little country. And you can get away with that. You can get everybody on the same page. It's very hard to do that in the United States. But if that's what you want to do, that's what we should talk about. But then we have to address who's going to pay for that. And it can't be the rich. It has to be, you have to look at a former socialist nation that realized socialism is going to fail us and Denmark is not a nation that wanted to have communism. They knew what that was about. They knew what fascism was like. They didn't want any of that, but they wanted the big safety net. And so they were honest about it and said, okay, that doesn't work. So what will work?
and they tried something else, and that

0: does work for them. They can have the free market. They are free. It's easier to start a business there than it is here. It is easier for you to run your business there than it is here. They are more free business-wise. They are more free than we are. That's insane. That's not socialism. What the government does is they make it easy for you to make money, and then it taxes 60%, so they can have the safety net. But again, even the safety net, they have safeguards so nobody's stealing it. Did you see about Ilhan Omar's sister? Now, we find out now that she was apparently part of this whole scheme of milking Minnesotans out of their money. She was part of the scheme of saying, yeah, we're feeding all these children. They weren't. Ilhan Omar. That stuff has to happen. Has to stop. We have to go after those people, whoever they are, left, right, center, doesn't matter. Whoever they are, they have to be jailed, because we have to restore trust. If we're going to fix this, we have to have trust, and we have to be honest about the system. Now, I know this is probably too esoteric for the show, but I'm putting a special together, and we're going to talk about it when it'll run. But I want to show you this whole game. And that's long term. Now, what's short term? Your kids are being rounded up by socialists. So next hour, I'm going to show you a conversation. I'm going to demonstrate a conversation that you can have with your kids that's not going to get into an argument. Now, that doesn't mean they're going to like it, because you're not going to be arguing anything. You're only going to ask them questions. And they're all fair questions. Their anger level at your questions is going to tell you volumes. How lost are my children? Because these are honest questions. They have answers. But once they start answering it, they may not like the answer. And so they're going to feel trapped, and they're going to feel like, see, you're just part of the problem. No. If they start to, and maybe you should even set it up with this. I'm just going to ask you questions. And if they're not fair questions, if you don't think they're fair, let's have that conversation. Let's not get mad, because I'm only asking you questions and I really want your answer. And it doesn't matter how you answer, but you have to answer. I'll give that to you here coming up in just a few minutes. Those are the kinds of conversations we have to have with our kids. And that's what we're trying to do on The Torch, teach you all of these things. If you believe in this agenda or this mission of ours that I'm on, please join us, glennbeck.com/torch. 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All right, back in just a second.
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0: What are the insiders saying about what I'm talking about here?
13: It's interesting. Yeah, a lot of them do have a lot of questions on it. Insider Linda Liu said that something that's hard to explain is Trump is retooling the entire system. But how do you explain that, though? The Republicans are not.
0: Because nobody, you know, this is the thing. The press will not even look at what he's doing. They won't even consider that he is retooling the entire world. Presidents, prime ministers, kings all over the world, they know exactly what he's doing. And they're not happy about it because it's making America strong. and they need a weak America. Okay. He's making it strong. He's rewrite everything we knew from 1945 plus. That's all being gutted. We're laying new fiber optic lines in completely different ways that put America in the driver's seat. Why do you think when he's shutting down the Strait of Hormuz, or he's doing this, they're immediately building all these pipelines so it kills that choke point? And then he killed the choke point that China was trying to get from us with the Panama Canal. He takes their choke point over in the Middle East. It's all about choke points. He's redesigning. So you will not understand that what he's done until that $18 trillion in factory investment is actually built and running, and those jobs, and we have factories that can make things from chips, quite honestly, to artillery shells. We have to have factories to build things, and that's what he's doing, and that's long term. But nobody's looking. Nobody's looking at that. We are a fast food society, and our press is disinterested. Hey, join our education movement with the Insider. 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
0: The headlines move on, but the heartbreak and terror do not. Iran and terrorist proxies continue to target Israel. Hezbollah continues to attack in the north, forcing families to live under constant threat and in shelters. But Israel is not only defending her people, she's standing on the front lines against terror that threatens all of us. Even when the news crews leave, the International Fellowship of Christians and Jews is still there every day on the ground providing life-saving aid. Near Israel's borders with Lebanon, a Hezbollah drone recently struck the home of Yelena. She was widowed earlier this year, leaving her alone. She was trapped inside by the blast. Thankfully, she wasn't injured, but she remains displaced. It's hard these days, she told one of volunteers for IFCJ, but I don't want to leave. As Christians, we're called to stand with God's people and pray for those defending Israel and protecting the freedoms we hold dear. 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Right now, pray ifcj.org. That's pray ifcj.org.
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16: disarmament deal. I'm Angelo Bavaro, Fox News. President Trump reporting Hamas for the first time is agreeing to give up their arms if Israel meets certain conditions.
17: President Trump touting this really as a major achievement. He also said it's one that simply would have been impossible to get done without the success the U.S. had already in the war against Iran.
18: It's a great breakthrough. Nobody thought that would be possible to disarm Hamas. That shows you how much success we're having with Iran.
17: Here in the region, we've gotten back into that rhythm of attacks, one side striking the other, the next night the other side striking. Multiple drone attacks targeting U.S. bases in Kuwait. No casualties reported.
16: Fox's Steve Harrigan. Beijing officially denies providing direct military assistance to Iran. The U.S. and Israel are contemplating upping the pressure on Iran.
19: The British Telegraph newspaper is reporting a land blockade is under consideration by President Trump and Israeli Prime Minister Benjamin Netanyahu to increase economic pressure on the regime after months of attacks have failed to bring them to their knees. The article suggesting the plan could require the U.S. and Israel to petition Iran's neighbors to restrict or close border crossings, which would limit exports and imports to the country. Iran shares borders with seven different countries, including Iraq, Pakistan, and Turkey, which all maintain economic and political cooperation with Tehran.
16: Fox's Anita Vogel there. Ukrainian President Volodymyr Zelensky has pitched President Trump and other American officials on helping Ukraine win permission from tech titan Elon Musk to use his Starlink satellite communication system to guide strikes inside Russia. The push for expanded use of Starlink comes as Zelensky looks for an alternate way to mitigate the need for U.S. Patriot air defense systems. 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
16: President Trump holding a rare cabinet meeting at Camp David Friday.
22: He warned Tehran that they will continue to pay a heavy price if they continue to attack U.S. interests in the region. Meantime, the president also noted the shocking video from North Africa in the Spanish enclave of Ceuta. He called the flood of migrants there a catastrophe and a warning for our homeland if the Democrats win the midterm. The president also touted a phased agreement for the complete disarmament of Hamas in exchange for a full Israeli military withdrawal from Gaza, though he did acknowledge there remains a great deal of skepticism over that deal, both in Washington and, as you can well imagine, over in Jerusalem as well.
16: Fox's Kevin Cork. Savannah Guthrie put out a new message on social media this morning, 6 months after her mother's disappearance. She says the family has lived every moment in agony and will never stop looking for answers.
23: The Pima County Sheriff's Office has released a copy of two ransom notes sent to a TV station. One, February 2nd, formally demanded $4 million in Bitcoin and is addressed to daughter Savannah. It said Nancy would be killed if payment was not received within 7 days. 4 days later, a note sent to the same TV station said in part, "We did not grasp the seriousness of Nancy's physical condition. We did not intend to hurt her. She is buried in nature now." It ends by saying, "We are truly sorry." The Sheriff's Department says they believe someone knows who wrote these letters based on the way they're written. They also say they still need public help identifying the man captured on video at Guthrie's home before she was taken. Jessica Rosenthal, Fox News.
16: Meantime, two men once detained in that Nancy Guthrie disappearance are suing the Pima County Sheriff's Department. They claim they were unlawfully arrested and held at gunpoint. They're looking for more than $3 million in damages. I'm Angelo Bavaro, and this is Fox News.
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3: Here's your Saturday forecast for Eastern South Carolina. A warm and mostly pleasant Saturday, 91 degrees with a 20% chance of a brief afternoon shower. The rain chances only go up through tomorrow. Sunday carries a 75% chance of rain, so keep that in mind for your weekend planning.
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1: on. Hello, America. Welcome to the Glenn Beck Program. I want to take you through, so what are some of our politicians on the Democrat side have said about the DSA. Now, remember, the DSA, the Democratic Socialist of America, 51% of their board of directors are communists, self-avowed communists. They believe that there should be no private property. Okay, they believe in a totalitarian communist government. They are now putting their platform together, which we told you about the last week or week and a half, that they want to abolish the Senate, they want to abolish the Supreme Court, they want to abolish the president, and they want to abolish our Constitution. Well, other than that, you know, they're fine with everything. Oh, except capitalism as well. The free market's got to go as well. So what are our politicians saying? And what do you say to your kids who are starting to spout socialist stuff? I'm going to give you a conversation I want you to have with your kids. I don't care how old they are. Have this with your kids. And if they get angry with you having this conversation, that should tell you something. And that should tell them something. So start the conversation. Well, I'll lay it out here for you in 60 seconds.
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1: All right, so let me tell you what Tim Kaine said on DSA growth and how the Democratic Socialists don't bother him as they are growing into the Democratic Party. Cut four.
3: Do you think they have a space within your party?
4: I do think the Democratic Party has always been known, and mostly this is good, sometimes it's not, as a big tent. And so I don't think that somebody says, I'm a DSA candidate, I don't think you should use that to throw them out. Why would you do that? Candidates have to rise and fall on their own merits. And so, you know, whether you're a DSA member or a third way Democrat, or, you know, I just call myself a small D Democrat, hey, people have
1: stop.
4: To.
1: If the question were about communists or Nazis, would you say the same thing? It's not right. So if somebody calls themselves a member of the National Socialist Party, you know, we just judge them on their own merits. No, you wouldn't say that, because the National Socialists stand for something. The Democratic Socialists of America stand for the destruction of the Senate, the Constitution. I mean, this is in their platform. So if you're running on a platform that wants to destroy the free market system, wants to abolish all prisons, wants to abolish the Senate and the presidency and the Supreme Court. No, you can't be a part. That's not that we have nothing in common. Now, you can run that way, and I'm not going to condemn you. It's a free country. You can believe whatever you want. But no, no, no. There are standards. But Hakeem says this, cut five.
5: The Democratic Party is not a cult of personality. We're a coalition of public servants. Our diversity of thought, perspective, and life experience, like what Bob brings to the table, is a strength, not a weakness. We are one big tent united by a shared...
1: If they are really, truly one big tent, how come there is no one allowed to be in the Democratic Party and run who is pro-life? why would you be welcoming people who are anti-DEI? Would you be welcoming in your big tent somebody who says, yeah, I'm against DEI. I'm against, you know, what Fauci did and what our teachers unions did closing down the schools. I think that was a mistake and I can't forgive the teachers union. Would they be allowed into your party? Most likely not. We've seen them cull everybody over the years. They've narrowed it way down. You have to be in this little deal. But you are welcome if you're against the American system and Constitution. That's okay. Not abortion, not anti-DEI, DEI. But if you're against the system of America, you're in. See, I'm not sure if I'm... I know I'm preaching to the choir here, but these are the questions that we have to ask other Americans. And I'm not sure anymore Americans can think. I'm not sure Americans can reason anymore. You know, Socrates, the Socratic method is just to ask questions. And you know, what he found, if you ask questions enough, even though they're honest, you'll eventually, the elites will kill you. And that's what happened to him. Because nobody wants to hear those questions. But it says something when you're talking to an individual, and especially your son or daughter, and you can't have a simple question and say, look, I know you think I'm going to try to talk you into Donald Trump or whatever. I'm going to try to make you into a conservative. I'm not. I just want to ask you some questions because I've been hearing about socialism from you. And so I want to ask you a few questions. And if you start to get uncomfortable, let's just take a break for a second and just, you know, laugh about something. And then we'll come back to it because I'm not trying to convince you anything. I just want to ask you questions. And here's the first one. When you say socialism, do you mean the government pays for, like Denmark, 60% of stuff? Or that the government owns things? Because those are two different countries. So which is it? Is there private property? Or do you want just bigger safety nets? Question number one. If it just means the government pays for some things, then we've already been a socialist government since 1790, and the argument is over here. Then we're not saying let's get rid of everything else. We're just saying, okay, we need to argue on taxes and how big that safety net gets. Is that what you mean by socialism? You say the system is rigged. I have my own opinions because I think it is rigged. But I want to know from you, rigged by whom? Who are you handing the rig to? Who is rigging it? And who is going to unrig it? How does that work? You say you're for socialism. Okay. What does a loaf of bread cost today? In the ballpark. You don't need an exact figure. I'm not trying to embarrass you. You don't even know the price of bread. I'm not trying. What does a loaf of bread cost today? Or anything? What's it cost? Now, tell me the name of the person who decided that price. Who is deciding the price of bread? Anyone. One name. Corporation, anybody. So if no one set the global price of bread, how did it get set? And how did it stay roughly right every day in every store for your entire life? Do you know what's causing the price of bread to go up? Have you considered inflation? What is inflation? Can you name one country where the state took ownership of the means of production and the poor got richer? And I'm not trying to be cute. I want an example, and I'll take the best one you got. But where is the place where the poor got richer? And let's look into that. when the border opens, any border, any decade, in this country, which direction do people run? Who built the wall, and which way were the guns pointed? I know things are bad. They are. And I'm not denying that. They are. But I want to see if we have any perspective. Would you rather be poor today or rich in 1900? By the way, one of you has antibiotics, the other one doesn't. Would you rather be poor here or poor in Africa? If you and I both make an agreement, we both make a trade. I walk into your store and I make a trade and we both walk away happy. Who got hurt? Someone has to decide what your work is worth. Do you want it to be you and the person paying you, or a third man with an army who's never met either of you? You know, one example that I learned as I was getting ready for today's show and trying to find examples of the free market. You know, when Mao came into China, all these people starved, and they were starving on the farm. And it was because he just told them to do things that farmers just, they know that won't work. So 18 farmers in a starving commune met at night in China, and they divided the collective land into family plots, okay? Every household kept whatever it grew past the state quota. So they all had to have a quota, but it was not working with a commune. They were not making even the state quota. They were starving. So they got together at night and they said, let's divide this up. We're going to keep it to ourselves, but you keep your plot is this, my plot is this, my plot, your plot is this, and divided it up 18 different ways, and then said, you keep whatever you grow on that land, you have to hit the state quota, but then you don't share that with anybody other, no other farmer, okay? You keep it. Most of them couldn't sign their names. So in secret, they pressed their thumbprints into the paper, and they added a clause. If any of us is executed for this, the rest will raise his children until they're 18. Okay? Because they expected to die for the crime of private property. So now the harvest comes. Well, it is so far above anything the commune had ever produced, it couldn't be hidden. And they expected now China is going to come in and they're going to kill us. They're going to kill us all. Because we took this as private property. Well, it took a couple of years, but they didn't get what they expected. Instead, the household responsibility system became national policy for China. They still didn't own the land, but it was the largest reduction of poverty in recorded history of the human race that was underway. They took land that none of them owned, and they said, just for our purposes, you own this square, I own this square. Whatever I produce, I keep. Whatever you produce. What is that? That's the free market system. You keep what you produce. By the way, that thumbprint, that contract, it survives. It's now in the National Museum of China, and we're just putting it up on the screen. That's it. These poor farmers that were starving to death decided to risk their lives and say, private property is important. That's not private property in China. They still don't own it. They have a lease, I think, of 10 years. And the state, if any of them misbehave, the state can just take it. So they still have to be loyal to the state and do everything the state says. But they can lease that land, which I guess some people would be fine with. You know, the problem is America was built on private property. We were built on that. And everything, all private property is going away now. You know, at least we are a lease and rent kind of society. And unfortunately, the housing thing, that housing bill that just went through, is going to encourage more people to rent. Well, then you never own. And if you don't own, you don't actually own an asset that can appreciate. And so you can't get richer. You're always paying just to survive. And that's what's happening in China. Okay. Ask your kids these questions. And just try to have a rational conversation and listen to them. Don't try to teach them anything. Listen to them. Ask the questions and listen. Again, don't argue. Your goal is to have a rational, reasonable conversation so you can hear where they are and you can hear, can they still think? You can push back and say, have you thought of this? Or when you ask, it's better to base a question on their answer. When you say this, I just want to understand, do you mean X, Y, and Z? Have that conversation with your kids. Just ask them those questions. All right, more in just a second.
0: Once you recognize a PSYOP
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2: All right, so the president had a few things to say at the White House Correspondents' Dinner. I don't know who wrote these jokes for him, but they're absolutely brilliant. He had something to say. Well, I guess it was about the Iran war. Listen to this.
3: While I have all of the press here in one place, I have to say that we're having an amazing load of accomplishments that the media never talks about. For example, under my administration, a once feared and powerful regime that relentlessly attacked America has finally been toppled. Their former leaders have been removed, and they're now being run by a gay dictator facing internal divisions. But I, for one, wish Barry Weiss all the best at CBS News.
2: Listen to that reaction of the room. They don't know what to do. They don't know what to do. That is absolutely brilliant. Brilliant. What was the other one that he...
4: Caitlin Collins.
2: Yeah, Caitlin Collins. Listen to this. This is for about CNN.
3: Learned their lesson, but I want to personally congratulate CNN's Caitlin Collins on receiving her award. It was all about me. It's a fake. She shouldn't get the award. It was a fake, but I didn't mind. I said, Caitlin, congratulations. But it was fake. There's no question about it. But she's a young, attractive woman. She never smiles. I said, Caitlin, do you have a smile? Smile. You have a nice position. You're at CNN fake news. You should be a happy person. So smile, Caitlin. Just smile. But we attack. And I thought Caitlin had really made it big with a major new sponsorship, but then I informed her that it wasn't her on the Bud Light can. It was Dylan Mulvaney.
2: Listen.
3: Dylan learned
2: that. No laughter. No laughter. I got to tell you, it's insane. He got up and he did to that room what Don Imus did to the Clintons, but he did it to the whole room because he's not playing to the room. He was playing to us. He was playing to the American people, and he didn't care. Do you know how hard it is to stand in front of a whole group like that and do a joke, a good joke, and no one laughs?
4: Yeah. Yeah. Did you see right when he started in on Caitlin Collins, Wolf Blitzer? Looked over, and there was this other guy that was looking around. It reminded me of, was it Ricky Gervais at the Oscars?
2: Yeah.
4: When they didn't really know what to do.
2: Yeah.
4: For once, someone was criticizing them. And
2: yeah.
4: They were like, oh my gosh.
2: Yeah.
4: What do we do?
2: Good analogy. This was a Ricky Gervais kind of moment. Because it was really well written. Usually you have a comedian come on and you tear the president apart. And then the president gets up and he responds and he tears the room apart. That's supposed to be it. But they don't have a sense of humor when it comes to them. They don't laugh anymore. They have no sense of humor. Good job. Good job, President Trump. All right. More in a minute.
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So I read a story a couple of days ago about a reporter that was at a board game this last spring. And she mentioned to her friends that she'd be moving into a new apartment in the fall. This is such a fascinating story. Now, I want you to imagine for yourself, you are playing a board game with friends. God help you if it's Monopoly, because it'll never end. And somebody, like she was, is wearing a bracelet, but it's a bracelet that listens, okay? So she was playing this board game, and she said, hey, I'm moving into a new apartment, blah, blah, blah. The next time she opens her app, it reminds her to book movers for October. Okay, useful. Then it told her something else. It had concluded that the move was triggering anxiety about her stability and her sense of home. And it suggested that she photograph one beloved corner of her current place to take with her and to watch her anxiety levels. Well, she wasn't anxious about the move. She hadn't said that to her friends. She hadn't said that to her husband because it wasn't true. The device didn't record a fact. It manufactured one and then kept it as record. Now, that reporter was from CNN, who spent several months living inside the future of the industry that is building all of these devices for us. Three devices: Meta's Ray-Ban glasses with the camera and the microphones built in, Amazon's Be Pioneer wristband, and Plaid's NotePin S. It's a recorder that you clip to your shirt. You can keep it for your office, work trips, vacation, dinner with friends, and it records everything that you say and then transcribes it and keeps it for record. So you're in Lisbon. She was standing in front of the monastery. She didn't reach for her phone. She just looked up at the monastery and she took a picture. She read the building and it answered. That's wonderful, I guess. You know, every real bargain starts with something genuinely wonderful, and it's great. You can look at something and you can blink your eyes and it will take a picture, or however it works, okay? But the question is, what are you trading for that? Here's what you're trading. You're trading consent, and not just yours. A woman who runs the Internet Ethics Program at Santa Clara University, she said in this article that I was reading that these devices are harder to spot than a phone. So the whole notion of consent is disintegrating, okay? Your phone announces itself. You hold it up, and everybody in the room knows, oh, that person is taking a picture. I can't tell you how many people will say, my family will be out dinner or something, and they're like, Dad, turn the other way for a second. Why? Somebody's holding up their phone. And you just know. You know somebody's taking a picture when that happens. Glasses and a shirt clip announce nothing. Nothing. Meta says that it has a capture light and it blinks and it has no off switch. Fine. But a light on your wrist or your collar does no good because nobody's looking at your wrist or your collar when they're talking to you. They're looking at your face, which in the case of the glasses is where the camera is. Now, let me give you a quick history, because this is inevitable that it's going to happen, but you can slow it down, because this has happened kind of before. 1888. When your picture was taken in 1888, what did you have to do? Hold still. Don't move. 30 seconds. Okay? Sometimes it was a minute, which meant to get a picture of you, it required your cooperation, which means nobody had to ever write this down. It took your permission because they couldn't take a quick snap of you walking by or something. Then George Eastman invents this little box. Okay. It's a little box camera. You press the button. Eastman Kodak said, we'll do the rest. When that happened, it was not publicly accepted. I didn't know this. I thought everybody would go, oh, the camera, it's great. Not accepted. One of the reasons is 2 years before you could buy the Kodak camera, you could buy one that was built to wear under your vest. This is crazy. The lens came out through a buttonhole and they shaped the lens to look like a button. 15,000, of course, it was the Germans who came up with this. 15,000 of these sold, not to a government, but to anybody with the money.
And they had a name for the category, and it was more honest than anything printed on any box today. They were detective cameras, the world's first hidden cameras, before the box camera from Kodak. That's where we went with these?

2 years this went on. That's all it took. In 1890, two Boston lawyers, one of them was Louis Brandeis, who would end up on the Supreme Court of the United States, published an article called The Right to Privacy. If you've ever heard anybody say, I've got a right to privacy. No, you don't. No, you don't. There is no right of privacy. There's nowhere in the Constitution do you have a right for privacy. It came from this article because of cameras, okay? Go look it up. I mean, it's crazy. The word privacy is not in the Constitution. They had to build it, and they built it because of the camera. So they borrowed it, the best phrase in it from an old judge. 136 years later, nobody's improved on it. It's the right to be left alone. But this isn't you coming out of the camera in your bathing suit. This is much worse. This is tech. You are trading the right to be misunderstood in private now. That bracelet decided a woman was anxious, but she wasn't. And now that conclusion exists in a file somewhere in a company system, and it will inform the next inference and the one after that, and it will store it. So now she's anxiety ridden. She's done all these things and she didn't even recognize her anxiety. Wait a minute. I didn't say that. I didn't feel that, but it's part of your record. You're now trading your off the record self. Every marriage, every friendship, every business that works, works partly on things said badly, said in anger, said it half formed and then withdrawn. You take that away and people don't become more honest. What do they become? They're not more honest. You stop doing that. You take away that right to be wrong. What happens? They become more careful. In a room where everything is recorded and then held by a private company, that's a room where nobody's saying anything out loud. Nobody's thinking out loud. Nobody's risking anything. You're trading a defense. A recording is evidence, and the evidence can get subpoenaed, and it may be false evidence. I didn't say that. I never felt anxious. Every conversation you will ever have will be indexed and searchable, every conversation. And it will be sitting on a server owned by a company with lawyers who work for the company. You're trading your kids and your neighbors who signed nothing. We're there now. Did you see what Sam Altman said? He believes we are now at the singularity. That's when everything changes. That's when everything, you're pulled into this vortex you cannot reverse, and it's going to compound faster and faster and faster and faster. And Sam Altman just said, we're there. Elon Musk said we were there about 6 months ago. If we're there today or tomorrow or in 6 months or last 6 months, it's here, gang. And it's going to get harder from here. Zuckerberg told investors that a person without AI glasses may be at a significant cognitive disadvantage against the people they work with and compete against. Why? Why? You're at a disadvantage. This is what Ray Kurzweil said about taking a chip. I said, I don't want a chip, Ray. He said, Glenn, everybody will have a chip. I don't want the chip. But Glenn, you can take the chip and you'll be able to speak any language. You'll be able to access who you're talking to, who's on the street. You'll know because you will be one with the internet. And I said, I want to be just me. I don't want that. For me to be one with the internet, it also requires that I not only can get uploads, but it will take downloads as well. No, he said, Glenn, everyone will want it. You will be, excuse the language, it'll be as if you're retarded. You won't be able to function because everyone will have it. This is the product pitch from Zuckerberg. That's the threat delivered as a forecast. Wear it or fall behind. Right now, declining is a preference. A little awkward, easily accommodated, but a preference. 2 years from now, when your team's meetings, you know, meeting has notes, action items, performance reviews, and they're all running off transcripts, declining won't be a preference anymore. It's a problem. It's you being difficult. Nobody will forbid you. They'll just build the office around the assumption and let the cost fall on the holdout, you. Also, OpenAI's president, Sam Altman, said also this week, the keyboard and the mouse are out. Clicking and typing

0: was a phase. It was never what we wanted it to be. Read that as an engineer would. Clicking and typing is where you interface, where you decide what the machine gets. Clicking and typing. If that's gone, if you type it, then it's there. If you don't type it, the machine doesn't have it. But that's not where we're going, is it? What replaces it is a machine that takes everything and sorts it out afterwards. That's not an upgrade in convenience. That is a removal of the gate. That's not good. Not good. You know, in 1890, that law that showed up late and won only partly, the tort that Warren and Brandeis proposed, took decades to spread state by state. And by the time it arrived, the camera had already changed us. Okay. They said we had a right to privacy. We don't have a right to privacy. The camera had already changed us. Etiquette bent around the device, as it always does. But something else happened first, and then it happened faster than any court. Beach owners posted signs. Resorts said no. Newspapers named the behavior and shamed it. Ordinary people decided out loud in public, you know, there are places you don't bring a camera into. And they decided it years before a judge agreed with them. That's the piece we keep forgetting that is available to us. You don't have to wait for Congress. You are allowed to say at your own table, not in my house, you're allowed to say to a man, take the glasses off. Put the phone down. Stop recording. You're allowed to say, you're allowed to be the person who says, take that away. You're going to say that and it's going to be awkward. But the awkwardness is the whole mechanism. That's the only thing that has ever set a norm before the law caught up. The device is not the danger. The device is a button. The danger is a country full of people who will trade the right to be let alone for the ability to look at a monastery without reaching into their pocket. That's the trade. Make sure you know you're making a trade. More in a minute.
1: 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Glenn Beck will be right back.
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0: Welcome to the Glenn Beck program. You know, we're just talking about technology, and we're getting to this place where, you know, this technology is everywhere. And I don't trust the companies that have the data. I also don't trust the government to have the data. I don't trust anybody. And it's all on their servers, and it's all going to be used and kept. If you could take the data and wash it clean and you had a guarantee, but I don't even trust that. You had a guarantee that thing would never. For instance, the Oura rings that everybody's wearing. Those are great. Those are great to tell you all kinds of stuff. But how long before that is, if you have an Oura ring, you'll get a better price on your insurance company, with your insurance company, because it'll spot things. And then it'll show that you're exercising. So then you go to the doctor, and the doctor says you need to really exercise. How long before that is put on your medical record? The insurance company knows that you've been told to exercise, and your Oura ring is reporting that you're not exercising, and so your insurance rate goes up. I mean, this changes everything.
10: Yeah, and it goes even further. Like right now, my wife just tried to sign us up for, because she wanted to get, second day air on prescriptions and stuff. And she goes, oh, they do this through Amazon. And you had to link your medical insurance and get your prescriptions through them. I was like, wait a minute. How long in the not too distant future does Amazon compare this and say, wait a minute, this is the family that orders Oreos like they're going out of style?
11: And your medical
10: insurance? It's going to happen.
0: If you go into this collective, especially if it remains that the individual is supreme, then it's less likely to happen. But if you're doing everything based on the collective, absolutely all of that information, and it'll be used against you in so many ways.
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16: More. I'm Paul Stevens, Fox News. A large attack on Iran could be imminent, including a land blockade.
17: The British Telegraph newspaper is reporting a land blockade is under consideration by President Trump and Israeli Prime Minister Benjamin Netanyahu to increase economic pressure on the regime after months of attacks have failed to bring them to their knees. The article suggesting the plan could require the U.S. and Israel to petition Iran's neighbors to restrict or close border crossings, which would limit exports. exports and imports to the country. Iran shares borders with seven different countries, including Iraq, Pakistan, and Turkey, which all maintain economic and political cooperation with Tehran.
16: Fox's Anita Vogel, the president also saying he's starting to lose faith in any prospect of reaching an eventual deal with Iran. It's been 6 months since 84-year-old Nancy Guthrie was kidnapped from her home in Arizona.
11: No suspects have been named since the 84-year-old was abducted from her Arizona home in the early morning hours of February 1st. That's despite grainy doorbell camera footage showing a masked suspect and unidentified DNA also being found in her home. Now, the Pima County Sheriff has been talking about this search for the suspect. The sheriff says his department continues analyzing other DNA and, of course, the digital evidence in the case. Right now, still more than $1 million is being offered for any information leading to Nancy's recovery.
16: And that's Fox's Chanley Painter. Her daughter, today's show co-host Savannah Guthrie, has posted again on social media pleading for answers. In Sarasota, Florida, police arresting a 30-year-old man accused of tossing a brick through the front window of a downtown synagogue. Investigators say Braden Lashinger confessed, telling officers he targeted the synagogue because it was Jewish. He's charged with criminal mischief under Florida's hate crimes law. 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
16: The trial continues for Lindsay Clancy, accused of strangling her three children to death in their Massachusetts home.
21: Prosecutors say Lindsay Clancy appeared calm, responsive, and organized just moments before her three young children were strangled to death, calling her husband at CVS, discussing medication, and even coordinating the family's dinner order. Now, her defense argues even at that moment, she was in the grip of postpartum psychosis. She was over-medicated and hearing voices. Now, after her ex-husband walked jurors minute by minute through that horrific night, they must decide whether this was a calculated act or a mother's catastrophic mental collapse.
16: And that is Fox's Kevin Cork. President Trump skeptical that Iranian hackers were behind a cyber attack on the water system in Minnesota, as several other states report similar suspicious activity. Fox's Mike Tobin.
22: The FBI says water and wastewater utility companies in seven states have now reported malicious cyber attack incidents since Monday. Investigators immediately suspected Iran, but not the president.
23: They blame it on Iran. I don't think so. I blame it on Minnesota because they're grossly incompetent. There was a cyber attack of 30 water plants, and I would blame it on Minnesota. They like to say, oh, it's Iran. Iran should be so lucky. Iran's got bigger problems than worrying about Minnesota.
22: The first evidence of trouble surfaced in Minnesota. The mayor of Brahm says on Monday, the water plant operator realized the tower was calling for water, but the well was not cooperating.
16: Some experts who think it was Iran behind the attacks are saying the regime is looking for weak points in the U.S. The Big Ten and Southeastern conferences endorsing a bipartisan U.S. Senate bill to regulate college sports, giving the measure some new momentum ahead of a possible Senate vote before the summer recess. I'm Paul Stevens. This is Fox News.
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4: Here's your Saturday forecast for eastern South Carolina. A warm and mostly pleasant Saturday, 91 degrees with a 20% chance of a brief afternoon shower. The rain chances only go up through tomorrow. Sunday carries a 75% chance of rain, so keep that in mind for your weekend planning.
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24: We're back, 843-661-0937. Dr. Bolt, History Chair, Francis Marion University, is with us. Good morning, sir. How are you?
25: Hey, good morning. Good to be here.
24: So we ended the week last week on one of our favorite subjects. You ready, Josh? The Hamiltonian-Jeffersonian debate that kind of captivated America early with its politics. But, Bolt, I want to get your take on this.
25: Sure.
24: I don't believe that Hamilton advocating for a central planner, Hamilton advocating for a central bank, Hamilton advocating for a more authoritative federal government, I don't think that included where we've ended up. In other words, we know Jefferson wouldn't care much for where we are today. Something tells me Alexander Hamilton probably wouldn't be real crazy about where we've ended up today. And I go back to Fauci.
25: Yeah.
24: You know, and one person who's never been elected to anything had that much sway and influence over our nation's economy, which generates the revenue that funds our federal government. Hamilton.
25: Just, not just the economy. Over our daily lives.
24: Yeah, there you go. Can you go to the movie, ask Fauci?
25: A totalitarian state, certainly. I think of what.
24: But Hamilton was not advocating for that.
25: This would have abridged too far, right? There was no check at all on this interview. We were hovered around the TVs for Fauci's daily briefings, and he says, do this, all right, and then like lemmings, we did it. And again, we did, a lot of us good soldiers follow orders. I'm not going to rock the boat, he says, to do this, I'm going to do it right. I don't want to risk losing my job over this. And so perhaps if there had been more people like you kind of shouting from the rooftops, maybe like the weak-willed individual such as myself would have said, well, yeah, I know, because a lot of us were kind of maybe raising an eyebrow. But again, I'm going to go along to get along. I'm not going to rock the boat, if you will. And again, there was, you know, power corrupts and absolute power corrupts. Absolutely. And I would imagine there's going to be a lot of people tomorrow kind of tuning in. You know, hey, boss, I need a little time off. This be some must-see television between him and Rand Paul tomorrow for those Senate hearings.
24: But the devout Jeffersonian obviously doesn't like where we've ended up. Hamilton would have been, I think, equally offended by a bureaucrat standing behind a podium on a box so he can see over the top of the podium and telling Americans what to do in their day. In other words, I know that there's this, and someone like me, a devout Jeffersonian, would say, well, blame Alexander Hamilton. He's the guy that wanted the federal government to have all this control. But I think Hamilton would have been equally offended by how much government has authority over our lives. He was basing a lot of his analysis and opinions on what's good for an economy.
25: Yes,
24: what's good for trade and commerce, and how do we make people more prosperous?
25: And again, Hamilton doesn't live to sort of see the experiment succeed, right? He checks out to really good job, Aaron Burr. But again, right, Hamilton is based on, right, this is a new country. We've got to get the economy up and running. And again, perhaps, and there's still a civil libertarian streak, even in a Alexander Hamilton, right? So once the economy is up and running, right, then we can kind of pull some things back and maybe make some changes and maybe even become a little more Jeffersonian, if you will. He didn't live to see that, unfortunately.
24: Okay, here's where my angle, here's where I start my angling or my politicking. So if Jefferson obviously is not to blame, we've said Hamilton's not to blame, who was the early American politician that was comfortable with government having some authoritative instincts?
25: Well, yeah, the succeeding generations of Americans, and even as late as the FDR and the New Deal, were claimed, we are the heirs of Thomas Jefferson. Again, most people wrapped themselves, identified with Thomas Jefferson rather than with Alexander Hamilton. Even sort of these guys who are sort of regarded as centralizers. Abraham Lincoln said that I didn't have a political sentiment that didn't emerge from the Declaration or from Thomas Jefferson. I mean, so Abraham Lincoln sort of more Hamiltonian, if you will, in his political beliefs, considered himself an heir of Thomas Jefferson. So again, all these guys, right, this is who they sort of gravitated towards. And again, once you get to the New Deal, the Great Society of the 1930s, then Lyndon Johnson of the 1960s, this is where things kind of begin to change. And so you have big government is really is here to stay.
24: Okay, big government's here to stay. Are there things that we can do? I mean, you talked about a second ago, you work for a university. Yeah. At times you got to go along and get along. You just do it. I mean, it's in your best interest. It's in the country's best interest. You said we do as good soldiers do. I would argue we probably need a few bad soldiers. Yeah. this is outside your realm of expertise in early American history. But the New Deal did put government intervention on steroids.
25: Yes, good way to put it.
24: And I'm one that believes, and maybe you don't, but I'm one that believes that government will never constrain itself.
25: Yeah.
24: That, you know, big government leads to bigger government leads to even bigger government. And Trump's not a conservative. I mean, you would agree to that. Trump's talking about, can we buy stock in, you know, can the government take a holding position in Apple or one of these other companies? I mean, do you believe the New Deal is when that train left the station?
25: Yeah, no, and once that horse is out of the barn, it's not coming back in. And again, it just, things had gotten so, so bad by the time President Roosevelt is inaugurated.
24: How bad, Bolt? I mean, for those that aren't knowledgeable
25: America
24: about
25: is operating in the red, you've got 25% unemployment rate. This was a serious, serious time. There were serious fears of socialism, some sort of a Bolshevik, a communist-style revolution taking place here in the United States of America. And so President Roosevelt offered an alternative with more government involvement in the economy. Most economic historians would say it wasn't so much the New Deal, but our involvement in World War II, which finally pulled us out of this economic malaise. Stock market crashes in 1929. Wall Street doesn't get back to its 1929 levels until 1954. So a quarter of a century, it really kind of takes us to get back to really dig out of that hole. And President Eisenhower, who becomes president in 1953, is a Republican, says, no, it's the New Deal is here to stay. These programs that were put in place to sort of repeal or roll them back, we don't want to go back to rationing shortages, bread lines, soup kitchens. And so the New Deal sort of hangs around under the Republican Dwight Eisenhower and then gets sort of a second new birth of freedom under Lyndon Johnson in the 1960s. And so really, by the time you get to Ronald Reagan, it's entrenched. It's in too deep. The toothpaste is out of the tube. You're not putting it back in.
24: So how do you argue? Because I've always wondered this. How do you argue that the New Deal was a good thing for our economy, our people, our prosperity when the market crashes in 29 and it takes us until 54 to get back to the previous high? How do you argue that the New Deal was the way out of the Great Depression?
25: And it's something you can't quantify it, but you had 3.5 years under Herbert Hoover. He was the Republican president when everything sort of goes sideways, and President Roosevelt in the New Deal. And it was psychological. The New Deal was offering you hope. All right, and so hope that things are going to get better. And again, you've got all these government programs, particularly the CCC. Now, guys got paid $100 a month to go out, clear national parks, work on national forests, got a $100 paycheck. They put $50, $75, sent it back home to their mothers, their wives, their kids, their family members. But it was empowering. For the first time, you've got a steady income, you've got a check, and it shows you that somebody cares. And that person who cares is the government of the United States. The private sector has completely gone off the rails and had broken. And so all these New Deal programs, right, were heavily involved in deficit spending. The NRA, the AAA were paying farmers not to grow crops because we believed there was too much. I've told you the story before, right? 6 million hogs were slaughtered. We thought we had too much bacon, too much pork in this country. You know, that bureaucrat should be shot. There's no such thing as too much bacon or pork in this country, especially here in South Carolina. But again, right, it is a lot of this idea that, all right, yes, FDR could relate to the people who were suffering, right? He was in a wheelchair. His life had taken a bad turn for the worst. So these fireside chats, going out and talking, saying to the people, hey, have you heard about this New Deal program? Talk to your congressman about this. You're probably eligible for this. An entire generation of Americans became supporters of the Democratic Party. The Democratic Party was undefeated from 1932 until 1952, had a stranglehold, not just on the White House, but on Congress as well.
24: Nobody ran against the New Deal until Barry Goldwater.
25: Barry Goldwater, right, in 64, sort of comes out and says, and Goldwater, of course, if you look at the map, gets clobbered, wins South Carolina in the Deep South, and he wins his home state of Arizona. And so this is sort of like the high water mark of liberalism in the United States of America, sort of from 1964 to 1968. But the Republicans, of course, look at that map and say, hey, if we have a genuine conservative, we cannot just make inroads. We can actually win in the South. And so we're already very competitive in other parts of the country. So Goldwater, of course, loses, but he sort of paves the way for a shift in the Republican Party. And the Republican Party will begin embracing more conservative positions moving forward.
24: But Nixon ran against socialism. Did Nixon run against the New Deal?
25: No, Nixon, again, sort of believed in what he called the new federalism. We're going to give federal money to the states. And again, Nixon is a, you can say what he wants. We've said it before. He's got snakes in his brain. Nixon is a brilliant politician. And so Nixon's really has his friend in many ways, like President Trump, kind of recognizes which way the winds are blowing. Nixon is a bit of an opportunist. Kind of realizes that the Vietnam War isn't too popular. But Richard Nixon is the guy in all of American history who probably makes the biggest political comeback. Richard Nixon, of course, loses the presidency in 1960. Very, very close, bitter election to President to John F. Kennedy. And a lot of Nixon's fellow Republicans said there's some weird stuff going on. You need to challenge. And there probably was. And Nixon probably could have made a viable case. And Nixon said no. We're going to let it go. I'm a young guy. It's not good for the country. Nixon runs for governor of California in 1962. This is back when the Republicans could still win in California. Nixon loses. He loses bad. He loses in a landslide. And everybody thinks this is the end of Richard Nixon. Nixon gives a famous press conference and he says, gentlemen, this is my last press conference. You won't have Nixon to kick around anymore. And so everybody thinks that Richard Nixon is done. Nixon quietly campaigns for Barry Goldwater in 64, kind of behind the scenes, and he realizes there's a lot of conservatives out there, and these conservatives have been afraid. They've had to sort of like stay behind the curtains. So now here's this Barry Goldwater guy, this conservative movement, it's kind of percolating. So Nixon makes a lot of inroads, and so when Nixon decides to run again in 68, all of these conservatives remembered how he had supported Barry Goldwater.
24: But Reagan did run against the New Deal. I mean, Ronald Reagan, and I mean, what Goldwater tried to do, Reagan did. Is that fair? Yeah.
25: No, I think you're in. Reagan had more success. And again,
24: he had more charisma. He was a better candidate. He just, I mean, he's a movie star in the era of television. I mean, Reagan was a formidable candidate.
25: We're a little further removed from the New Deal. And by the time Reagan comes in, it's you're in a situation kind of similar to when FDR. The 1970s are a lost decade, right? And so when Reagan comes in, right, the interest rate was 20-25%. You've got the Iran hostage crisis. Things aren't going well for the economy. So many people were willing to maybe try something new. So Reagan's supply-side economics, trickle-down economics, the monetary policies of Milton Friedman. Again, Reagan's in the right spot at the right time. And so he's kind of able to fundamentally, diametrically alter the course of the country.
24: Do you believe Goldwater or Nixon begrudged Reagan success when they didn't enjoy that degree of success?
25: Well, it's Barry Goldwater.
24: I mean, they were singing off the same sheet of music. Is that fair?
25: Absolutely right. Again, Nixon is the savvy guy. Which way are the political winds blowing?
24: Was Nixon intellectual?
25: He's a brilliant guy. Oh, yeah, no, Duke Law School. No.
24: Probably to his demise. I mean, being an intellectual, selling conservatism.
25: In a time when most Americans were still sort of had their tied to this idea of liberalism, for sure. But it's Barry Goldwater who has to go to the White House in August of 1974. And it's Barry Goldwater who says to Richard Nixon, Mr. President, you don't have 10 votes in the Senate. And so that was pretty much that's when Nixon knew. He'd run out of courts. He couldn't fight impeachment anymore.
24: He was going to get impeached and convicted.
25: There was no way out.
24: So resignation was the way to not get impeached and not get convicted. I think Nixon was not that concerned about impeachment, but the conviction part. was what he was most concerned about. Fair?
25: Probably like that. And again, if you retire now, you can keep a lot of your records. It's easier to fight in court, if you will. And again, and Nixon, the statesman-like thing was to step aside and let Gerald Ford come in.
24: But let's go back to this, and then we'll take our break.
25: Sure.
24: So if Goldwater was a conservative, Nixon was a conservative, why is Reagan known as the conservative of the times?
25: Yeah. No, he wins. And again, he puts in the Reagan Revolution, right? He gets these big, dramatic tax cuts put in place. Reagan, of course, will be able to spend billions and billions of dollars on the defense industry, the famous Star Wars program, if you will. And again, like you said before, Reagan is FDR was very, very popular with the people because of the fireside chats. When I was a kid, it seemed like Ronald Reagan was on television all the time, giving these speeches from the Oval Office. And everybody stopped. Everybody watched Ronald Reagan. The news networks.
24: And most people liked him.
25: And not like nowadays. The president speaking, the news network isn't going to cover it. All three, CBS, ABC, NBC would stop. And there would be, and as a kid, well, there's nothing on TV, right? It's Ronald Reagan as on all of the networks. But again, he was just able to, he was the great communicator. He was able to sort of distill these issues down to the American. Even as a young individual like me, and Reagan's maybe his greatest speech was under the Challenger explosion. And so, right, just to be able to communicate and get his ideas across. And again, he's very, very loved and respected. And again, Reagan puts in step a lot of the policies that will lead finally to the ultimate end of the Cold War on the demise of the Soviet Union.
24: They slipped the surly bonds of earth to touch the face of God, is what he said.
25: Well done.
24: Regarding the, I remember that like it was yesterday.
25: Yeah.
24: I just think Reagan, nice. Goldwater, and Nixon are a case study in what a fairly average political candidate does, what a pretty good political candidate does, and what a really good political candidate can accomplish, because they all believe fundamentally in the same thing.
25: Sure.
24: A conservative America is the best future for America. Goldwater or Nixon just couldn't sell it to the American people in the way Reagan did.
25: And Goldwater was fighting against, he was pushing against a closed door. The establishment didn't support him, and their thought was, we're going to run this conservative guy, he'll lose badly, and then the rest of the Republican will realize, hey, this conservative one, it's not going anywhere. And it blew up in their face. They were wrong.
24: Well said. 843-661-0937. We'll take a break. We'll be back in just a few.
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24: We're back. 843-661-0937 is the number. Some of the arguments, Dr. Will Bolt, History Chair, Francis Marion University, is with us. Bolt, some of the arguments I make, and we talk a lot about early American history, but I want to kind of move forward. We talked about Nixon. We talked about Goldwater. We talked about Reagan. I would argue the reason Reagan was more relevant is he was just a better politician.
25: Yeah.
24: I mean, they were centered around some of the same debates and ideas. Reagan was just a better pitch man. He was a better front man. He was Freddie Mercury, Rev. I mean, Reagan was just really good at the art of politics.
27: And he was an actor.
24: Sure. Yeah. I mean, he knew how. And you know, what do we say? You know, good candidates win races. That's they right. just do for the most part.
25: It's tough. It's impossible now. It was an uphill climb for a Republican to win in California even back then. And Reagan was very, very popular. And again, he was just a smart guy and who really kind of knew which way the winds were and was stuck by his principles. Was very in the vanguard. Reagan gave a speech, a television program when Barry Goldwater was running in 64. And this sort of catapulted him, paved his way into American politics. He didn't look back. He nearly became president in 76, challenged Gerald Ford for the Republican nomination. That year, the Republicans went with the incumbent Ford instead. But Reagan, again, you can easily connect the dots in 66 when he gets involved, and it was only a matter of time.
24: There was always a debate. Once America established itself as a serious country, there's been a debate about capitalism and communism, free markets and socialism. I mean, but I've always felt as a conservative American, a lot of that was fear-mongering. I mean, when Goldwater warned of socialism and Nixon warned of socialism and Reagan warned of socialism, I remember thinking to myself, that's just political theater. I mean, we'll never really adopt or accept communism or socialism as a viable path forward. But along comes Barack Obama. And Barack Obama was a generational political talent. We're talking about Reagan's political skills. Yeah, Obama was really good at it. I mean, he was an exceptional political candidate. He was a radical. I think he was a far leftist collectivist at least. But we are now in the throes of a, I guess, a communist fit. There are a majority, at least a significant plurality of Democrat voters who say, you know, I would probably rather try socialism than a free market, communism than capitalism. That's different than fear-mongering. There is statistical analysis now that say young Americans have an appetite for something different.
25: You're absolutely right, and I would imagine a lot of older Americans are rolling over in their graves. They're digging their way out over this, right? So probably just 10 years ago, if somebody called you a socialist, you would have taken to the airwaves and denied it. Now, if somebody calls you a socialist in certain areas, it's a badge of honor. It's like, please keep that coming. So it's a different time in America. We've had red scares before. In the 1920s, we had our first red scare after the First World War, and we mostly feared communist subversion from abroad. And so this is why we changed our immigration laws. This is when we put in place the quota system. And so then you have another red scare in the 1950s when we feared communist subversion from within. And this is sort of highlighted with Joseph McCarthy and all of his antics in there. And so at that time in the 1950s, you were afraid of your neighbor, your friend, your college professor. I mean, you never knew who was perhaps a communist sympathizer. In the end, it was over exaggerated. But again, it was sort of went to the fears at this time. And what we're seeing now is probably something we haven't seen in a long, long while. 1912, a guy by the name of Eugene Debs runs for president as candidate of the Socialist Party, gets 900,000 votes, nearly a million votes. And this is sort of on the coming out of the end of the Gilded Age and tells you how many people really thought that the country was broken and on the wrong path. But you've never really had a national socialist gain so much attraction now as you have AOC and Bernie Sanders and a lot of their sycophants and people who are wrapping themselves around that mantle, lots of younger Americans. And it's a warning shot to a lot of us that some of the American people think that they're not happy with the direction the country's going.
24: But when you argue, and I think the most legitimate counter argument to make against socialism is, give me an example in the world where it's worked.
25: Yeah.
24: I mean, I understand income inequality. I understand despair. I understand the affordability crisis. I mean, we try to evaluate and have conversations about it's real. I mean, the Republicans cannot run away from income inequality or wealth disparity. You can't.
25: Yeah.
24: Because once again, we aren't Vulcans. We aren't creatures of logic. We are emotionally invested human beings, and we see with our eyes the way the world is working. And it does reek of unfairness. But when you try to address it in a socialist fashion, my response is always, okay, where in the world has socialism addressed income inequality, wealth disparity in meaningful fashion without the common denominator being everybody gets poorer faster?
25: A bunch of people die. Starvation. I mean, we've made the line time and time again, right? You don't see anybody in Miami building a boat to go to Cuba. It's always the other way around. So, all right, there's certainly problems with democratic capitalism, right? There is some gaps, some problems. But again, the remedy of socialism is probably worse than the disease that we have here in the country, I would say.
24: So why do you, I mean, you're a college professor. Why do you think, I'm asking you to opine, but why do you think young people have an appetite now to consider something that has failed so miserably time after time all over the world?
25: Now, unfortunately, from their viewpoint that the country has failed them, they would probably say that the American dream is no longer attainable. And so, like, with the price of rents, mortgages, the housing crisis, right, when you come out of college, you're not going to be able to afford. So you're going to have to live with others, rent a house, rent an apartment. And so it's just for what many of us took for granted, right, the American dream, right, you come out, you get the job, you save up a little bit, you put the down payment on. These individuals, it doesn't look like this is going to work. They're going to come out, they're going to have a lot of student debt that they're going to have to worry about. Unfortunately, they're not going to get that high-paying job early on. So why should the older Americans, why should they get all of the benefits, right? And this is a way to kind of narrow the gap in their opinion.
24: Scott Bessent said yesterday, I wrote it down, highly educated, under-earning.
25: Yeah.
24: I mean, at the core of the socialist movement within the Democrat Party, you've got a lot of highly educated men and women, young men and women, who, to your point, were promised the American dream. The American dream looks unattainable, unreachable, and they, you know, they're just not earning the money commensurate with what they believe their education suggests they would, and they're interested in some of these alternatives. Mm-hmm. But my point is this, the fear-mongering I would argue, is when socialism is somewhat of a fringe movement in a political party. It's not fringe any longer.
25: No, you're absolutely right.
24: I mean, if Chuck Schumer endorses you as what I'll call a traditional liberal, or Mom Donnie endorses you, if I'm trying to win an election in and around New York City, and I can have either or endorsement, give me Mom Donnie.
25: Yeah, I know.
24: And this son of a gun's trying to build grocery stores to compete with the free market in the most dynamic city America has. So it's not a fringe movement any longer. It is very much in the mainstream of Democrat politics.
25: Doesn't that tell you all you need to know, that like Chuck Schumer is not the far left endorsement anymore?
24: I mean, I don't want the moderate Chuck Schumer. There's nothing about Chuck Schumer moderate.
25: But in that outflanked
24: in that spectrum, he is a moderate Democrat now. I mean, he's for third trimester abortions and government funded.
25: Who thought you'd be saying that about Chuck?
24: but here we are.
25: Exactly. That's what's wrong.
24: You know,
25: and that's New York City, not New York State.
24: Yeah, New York City. That includes Buffalo. Socialists don't have a chance in Buffalo, right, Bolt?
25: Darn right.
24: nor in Tennessee, right, Bolt?
25: Absolutely.
24: Nor in South Carolina.
25: There we go.
24: Yeah,
25: see,
24: we want to make
25: a theme here. Yeah,
24: we want to make wherever Bolt goes, he keeps socialism in check. He's capitalism's gatekeeper.
25: Run for office now. I like where we're going. I got a good slogan. Yeah.
24: Why don't you mosey on up to New York City? Swagger into a Barnes & Noble bookstore and tell the people the virtues of Jefferson and Jackson, and see how that flies.
25: Yeah, my hunting rifles, my pickup truck, my camo. I don't think I'd stick out like a sore thumb out there in Buffalo.
24: Yeah. That they would argue that there's no way that guy's a college professor. College professors don't say nor stand on things like that. But no, it's I mean, you're right. We've had these red scares throughout American history. But I've always thought they were somewhat over hyperbolized. We got to make a big deal out of this to scare people into being conservative. We got to make a bigger deal out of this than it is. No, I don't think we're doing that today.
25: No.
24: I think, and data clearly shows that young Democrats prefer toying, experimenting, trying some other alternative financial system than the one that has led to more prosperity in the history of humankind.
25: And for all of us, right, who've played the game, who've suffered, who've worked hard. I mean, this is kind of, we know you're crazy. This is the best system on the earth. This is the greatest place to be. Capitalism has worked out well for a lot of us. Play the game, stay the course, and hopefully it can work out. But no, when you feel like you're left behind and you're not getting a fair piece of the pie, then certainly you're going to be willing to maybe try something radical or something outside of the norm. So maybe it falls on us to try and convince them that, no, what we have here, you don't want these experiments. This is how it's ended in other times in the world, right? Against starvation, right? Collectivization, mass executions. We certainly don't want that here in America.
24: But you use the word that I think is so interesting. We are in a very radical period in American history. Barack Obama was a radical liberal. Mm-hmm. Donald Trump is a radical something or other. Yeah. I'm not sure I know exactly what he is, because I don't think he has a political, philosophical North Star. I think you would agree to that.
25: I would agree, yeah.
24: I think Obama, at his heart, core, was at least a redistributionist or collectivist, probably a socialist. I don't know that I'd say Obama believed the government should have control of the means of the production, which is the definition of communism.
25: Ultimate.
24: But I think he was at least a redistributionist.
25: But had enough sense to realize, though, that there wasn't enough support for that just yet. So perhaps he was kind of laying the groundwork, playing the long game, if you will, for the Bernies, the AOCs, the Modanis, if you will, the other ones that are out there. But yeah, certainly you can, if you write the book, maybe you can go back and trace it. Let's hope that this is where it maybe withers on the vine, but who knows?
24: But I think to that point, I think Obama probably regrets that he had to run for president in 08. You know, I got to disguise myself as something I'm really not. Man, if I could come out of the closet now.
25: If I had those 8 years back.
24: I mean, if I could run in 2026. As a devout collectivist?
25: Think what we could do.
24: Well, I mean, the scary part is this. As talented a political candidate as he was, and having that wind in his sail, he could win a Democrat. He could easily, if Bernie Sanders can win a Democrat primary, and he probably would have if they didn't try to stack the deck, you know, during the coronation of Hillary Clinton. I mean, they were scared to death to let a devout socialist run as the Democrat nominee. Obama's better than Bernie ever thought about being as a political candidate. I think Obama in 2026 would wipe the field clean Because he would not have to pretend he's something that he's not.
25: He could be a little more to the left, if you will, and it would resonate with a lot of younger, who he's very, very strong with in 2008 and 2012. But yes, right, there's a lot more probably percolating, bubbling under the surface, much like Goldwater in 64, people were maybe like a little shy to come out and say it. And maybe now if you had a charismatic, and again, Obama's, President Obama's here, he out-politicked Hillary Clinton. If you can out-fox a Clinton, that's pretty good.
24: Yeah, he was a skilled politician. I mean, much in the spirit of Ronald Reagan.
25: A junior senator who was in the midst of his first term and made the leap from the Senate. Hadn't been done in a while from the Senate to the White House. So, yeah.
24: Let's take a break. We'll be back in just a few moments.
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8: We're back. 843-661-0937. Bolt puts his career at risk every Tuesday he comes in. At times I drag him down the road of making it even more at risk. You mentioned at the beginning of this hour that you're going to be very interested in what Fauci has to say. I'm looking now. Fauci's got a mask on. I wrote this down this morning, Bolt, and you can say as much as you like or as little as you like. It's pretty discernible now to say Fauci lied to the American people about the origin. There's corroborating emails and a diary out there. Who keeps a diary? Unless you think a lot of what you think. Anyway, there's a diary and emails out there that suggest he probably knew that the line he was preaching to the American people were inconsistent with the truth. Yeah. It probably came from gain of function research at the Wuhan Virology Lab and not a wet market like he's trying to convince fellow Americans. We don't know yet how dishonest he was about the severity, about the prevention of spreading. We do know that he was working behind the scenes to try and censor opinions different than his own. I don't know of another episode in American history where a bureaucrat had that much influence.

0: influence on how we conducted ourselves and lived our life. Are you interested in what happens to Anthony Fauci?
1: Oh, sure. I'll tune in on the computer when it starts to go. I think there could be some fireworks. And I think a lot of Americans are going to maybe get to the bottom of this once and for all. Nothing we can do about it. I mean, but maybe just we can learn from it. Hopefully, maybe, God forbid, if there's another something similar to this, we won't follow. We'll be a little more skeptical, if you will, from the beginning. Hey, we can't turn back the clock, you know, whatever happened. Again, we did it. We did what we were told to do. We didn't want to rock the boat. But I oftentimes think about it, you know, what we did during COVID. There's the famous scene in Jaws where the Robert Shaw character is talking about, he was on the Indianapolis right now. The ship sank and the sharks ate a bunch of the Navy sailors. And at the end, right, he says, "I'll never put on a life jacket again." And I always think, I'll never put on a mask again, right? You fooled me once, right? I did what I was supposed to do because I didn't want to get into trouble. So it could be, maybe it's a good way to kind of air some of our dirty laundry. I would imagine there'll be a lot of lawyerly responses, or I'm not going to say that I plead the fifth or something like that. Who knows but if Paul will get what he wants out of him. But again, as a historian, I use diaries all the time from men and women of the 19th century. It's a great resource. And a lot of these guys are doing it well for their own legacy. I mean, if he's got the diary, maybe he was going to write his memoirs. Well, man, when things started to go sideways, I just said, "Where's the first shredder?
0: Yeah,
1: you know, let's burn this in the backyard. Sorry, grandkids, you know you're not you don't need to know this. I don't want this. This could cause me embarrassment, or maybe even cause me civil legal problems down the road."
0: But in the non deep state world, here I am being the radio show host. In the non deep state world, investigations include discovery.
1: Yeah.
0: Well, I mean, Joe Biden gave Anthony Fauci an unconditional pardon, blanket immunity. Based on what he considered baseless attacks. There'll be, well, I mean, in Biden Fauci's world, a baseless attack is equal to discovery in the rest of our world. And it does reek of or smell of the two-tiered system. There's a set of rules that people, you know, inside the Beltway play for or play by. And then there's a set of rules for all of us other out here in flyover. And that's got to be offensive to anybody.
1: I would imagine you're right. You know, you talked about it before, right? The guy, the bar owner. Right, who sort of like didn't want to go along and had a visit from SLED. And again, we knew, right, conform or be cast out. We back in the 1950s, right, in America during the second Red Scare, right, you had to basically do what society expected of you. And if you didn't, somebody would call you a communist, you'd lose your job, your life would be turned upside down. And so, right, 2020, 2021, we're basically doing the same thing. And it looks like it was all maybe based on a lie from the very beginning.
0: But in reality, Bolt, you're an early American historian. America didn't become a great nation because people obeyed everything their government said. America became a great nation because people were genuinely skeptical of things the government said. And politicians of days gone by encouraged people to be skeptical of the power structure.
1: A little revolution now and then.
0: I mean, Jefferson and Jackson were the quintessential. Yeah. I mean, they were skeptics to the nth degree. I mean, they would be fringe candidates if they were to run for office today because they encouraged skepticism of the government.
1: Ultimate badasses, ultimate contrarians. That's why a lot of people sort of like to study them, and why a lot of people have gravitate towards President Trump. This is something new and something different. And I think that's good.
0: But, in America, but you would agree, I think, that at this time in America, and it ebbs and flows.
1: Sure.
0: Oh, right, absolutely. Now, there seems to be an appetite for skepticism. Mm-hmm. I mean, I don't want to say I take any gratification in saying I told you so, but I kind of do. I mean, I kind of said 6 years ago, I'd be leery of Fauci. I'm not sure what he's motivated by. Well, now I can say, I told you to be leery of Fauci. I told you he may not be the honest broker many of us thought he was. I think America at its best is when we encourage people to not take government at its word. Sure. And we have a deep history of that, Bolt.
1: Well, 20, 30 years ago, that crazy uncle who talked about the guy on the grassy knoll, we don't want anything to do with him. Now I'll say, hey, I'm going to sit down and let's go into this, right? We've all got the Dales from King of the Hill, if you will. So, right, we've become more skeptical. Maybe it's a bad thing for the country, but I think we've always sort of like this. We've always sort of questioned, and we're built on a nation of rabble rousers, radicals, revolutionaries, and it's good. 250. We're kind of getting back in touch with our history.
0: Well, I mean, and I'll tell you the most encouraging data point that I've seen recently. Bolt just touched on the grassy knoll. I think it's encouraging that fewer and fewer people believe Lee Harvey Oswald acted alone. I mean, that seemed, it tells me there's still, skepticism is still alive and well.
1: Sure.
0: In the heart of my fellow Americans. And we don't necessarily trust what someone says because they wear a nice suit, stand behind a podium with a good haircut.
1: Well, and even President Trump, had talked about releasing more documents. Didn't get around to doing it, so if I'm not on the air next week, Tuesday, we know why. It's been a good run. So, but no, I think there's always been sort of an appetite for this, and it seems to be increasing on more individuals who, again, we've said this before, it seems like a common thing. People who are maybe afraid to kind of come out, and again, you didn't want to be identified with that conspiracy theorist. Now it's like, I'm getting a little closer. Maybe I'm not going to put my arm around him or her just yet, but I'm going to take a couple of steps closer.
0: Yeah, we'll tell you some things. We won't tell you about UFOs at Epstein. UFOs at Epstein are kind of off limits.
1: The bridge too far.
0: Yeah. We don't believe the American public can handle what we know or don't know about extraterrestrials. And there's too many of our buddies that are implicated in the Epstein saga.
1: Yeah. We'll give you some Wuhan, some grassy knoll stuff, but the other stuff, no.
0: Yeah.
1: You're not ready for it.
0: Maybe Fauci is the sacrificial lamb for UFOs and the Epstein saga. Thank you, Dr. Bolton.
1: Hey, have a good safe week. Thanks,
0: 843-661-0937. We'll conclude this hour, take a break. We'll be back with our last hour of the morning in just a few moments.
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1: Threats. I'm Angelo Bavaro, Fox News. President Trump says the U.S. could resume military strikes on Iran as soon as this weekend if diplomatic efforts fail. He made those comments at Friday's cabinet meeting at Camp David.
2: White House Press Secretary Caroline Leavitt was blunt about this. She says Iran will continue to pay until they come to the table in what President Trump deems a meaningful way. So the president is leaning towards striking Iran until they capitulate.
3: We'll be hitting them very hard. At some point, they're going to say, we just can't take it anymore.
2: Of course, the president authorized the new attack plan as he held a cabinet meeting at Camp David yesterday. Per Axios, the president is considering energy and infrastructure facilities as potential targets. Israel could also join in on the attacks for the first time in many weeks, but the president has not made a final decision. And any immediate progress on the diplomatic front could convince him to change his mind.
1: Fox's Madeline Rivera. It's been 6 months since Savannah Guthrie's mother, Nancy Guthrie, disappeared. Fox's Chanley Painter has more on Savannah's latest post about her mom.
4: Writing, quote, 6 months ago, someone took her out of her bed in the dead of night. We have lived every moment, every breath, and every heartbeat in agony and despair ever since. Investigators released two chilling ransom notes sent within days of Nancy Guthrie's abduction. The first note said Nancy was safe but scared, while a second, shorter note claimed the 84-year-old had died. Authorities are releasing the ransom notes in hopes someone will recognize the writing style. And Savannah's Instagram post also said this, quote, we are begging for help. We are desperate. We need someone to come forward. Someone knows something. Someone suspects something. Someone recognizes the writing in the ransom demand notes.
1: Investigators say DNA from a hair found inside Nancy's home did not identify a suspect. 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
1: Ukrainian President Volodymyr Zelensky has pitched President Trump and other American officials on helping Ukraine win permission from tech titan Elon Musk to use his Starlink satellite communication system to guide strikes inside Russia. The push for expanded use of Starlink comes as Zelensky looks for alternate ways to mitigate the need for U.S. Patriot and air defense systems. Police are investigating a shooting that happened at a Walmart in Darby Township, Pennsylvania, Friday.
8: Police say the shooter fired off 5 to 10 shots inside the store. It remains an active police scene as police are looking for the shooter. Walmart employees rushed out of the store to get to safety, consoling each other after the frightening incident. Darby Township police tell Fox 29 around 7:25, an argument started between two male customers at the self-checkout line when a man in an orange hoodie and gray sweatpants began firing. A female Walmart employee, an innocent bystander in this, was struck in the calf. She was taken to the hospital with non-life-threatening injuries. Now, the shooter fled the scene. Darby Township Police Chief Mike Sousa tells me they are trying to locate and ID the suspect. Police are looking at surveillance video from inside and outside the Walmart.
1: That is Fox TV affiliate Fox 29 Jeff Skrzynski. In San Diego, an F-35B fighter jet crashing near Miramar Marine Corps Air Station in San Diego, the base best known for its Top Gun program. That crash sparking a fire. Officials say the pilot ejected from the jet. Now, this type of advanced fighter jet costs roughly $109 million. The cause of that crash still under investigation. FIFA's president is backing away from his controversial plan to sell World Cup profits to private investors. That move follows growing opposition from soccer leaders across Europe, North America, and Asia, who had threatened to boycott FIFA competitions over that proposal. I'm Angelo Bavaro, and this is Fox News.
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13: Here's your Saturday forecast for Eastern South Carolina. A warm and mostly pleasant Saturday, 91 degrees with a 20% chance of a brief afternoon shower. The rain chances only go up through tomorrow. Sunday carries a 75% chance of rain, so keep that in mind for your weekend planning.
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15: We're back, 843-661-0937. I'm going to leave John, I'm going to pledge that we don't use the word delegation any longer, because that was mocking John Fetterman. And I think Fetterman's proved all of us to be wrong. I mean, we thought he had a stroke that would permanently disable him from being able to carry out the duties of Senate. But I don't think we were right. I think he's proven to be... Now, once again, Pennsylvania's trending red.
16: There you go.
15: Look at Lou. There you go. Yeah. Now we're on to something. So, but no, I'm talking about, forget his philosophy or his politics. He was a man who looked like he was not functioning well enough to do the job. That's gotten much better. And maybe it's better with us because he says some things now that we kind of like.
16: Well, we like it when a Democrat says something about that's good about our ideals.
15: Yeah, who are these crazy socialists?
16: And we love anybody who likes our ideals, even if they're a Democrat. It doesn't matter the race. It doesn't matter their religion. If they think like we do and push for the same policies, we love them. We'll take them in under this tent.
15: Mike?
17: It seems like... that maybe at one point when he espoused to the I'm more liberal than the conservatives, he could get on board. But he seems like a guy that he steps back and he listens to some of the crazy ideas that the far right or the far left Democrats have, that he might just be like, oh, wait a second now. This is you got to be joking. And if you're not joking, this is a bridge too far for me.
15: I think they've made him put a suit on.
17: Yeah.
15: I mean, I think they made him take his sweats off. He said, y'all so crazy, I'm going to dress up and try to get, you know, some separation between here and there. Philip Lowe and Mike Rickenbaugh here, Senator and House member and Lieutenant Governor. I don't want to say elect yet, but Lieutenant Governor nominee. We'll wait to November and count those eggs. But Lowe, I want to get, because you got an interesting, not philosophy, but an opinion on earmarks. We got a guy running for the Senate who has sponsored and signed on to an Earmark Elimination Act. That is conservative. I mean, it is insinuating less government. You know, we're not going to run big deficits. But we all know that when you paint every earmark the same, in other words, there are some justified earmarks, and there are some that are misuse of government funds.
16: Well, certainly. And there's areas that we need to help at times that you don't see coming. You know, I didn't really want to have to spend money on helping Florence with infrastructure like sewer projects or water projects. But I go back when we first started and down this road, when Leatherman passed, we decided to put our money first in industrial sites to get all those economic development opportunities available. There were 35 different projects in this county. We narrowed it down to four, and I said, let's fully fund these four. Get them so someone can't say, well, we can't afford to go find natural gas. Let's solve all the problems and make these areas attractive. And that stuff's paying off. The second year we went into education and we helped out the tech and the Francis Marion's, and we helped out even K-12 with Pointer, you know, that project and all. So you start saying, all right, no earmarks. So that means if you take that same money and put it in the budget through different agencies, you're going to trust that agency to put it in the best place. Or you don't think the agency is influenced by political thoughts? You don't think different politicians are going to call that agency and say, all right, I know you got a pot of money. Now, listen, you ain't going to get any more money next year unless you help our area. So that money gets pulled. Do you think it gets pulled to the medium-sized cities and the rural areas? No. You lose that money to the big dogs. You get the Greenvilles and the Rock Hills and the Horry counties and Charleston, and the money goes somewhere. So you've got a choice. I've got a choice. I either represent you and try to get a portion of your money back into our area, and you elect me to think through all the problems and the projects and prioritize them. And trust me, they change. One year, something's on fire, and the next year, something's in a flood, and you've got to pick and choose. I'm held accountable. The voter holds me accountable. If projects that we assist with that should have a return on investment and should have an infrastructure improvement that we can all benefit from, if I'm not funding those kind of things, you need to vote me out. And that's the way it rolls here. That money is getting spent. What do we do with the budget? We started out with the budget on recurring dollars, and we said, first, let's give money back to the taxpayer. And 50% of this year's recurring dollars went to income taxes, now property taxes, and small business tax credits. So we prioritize getting money back into the hands. And then you say, what out of a $15 billion general fund budget do we want back home? And $300 million for the whole state divided by all of our 124 people, then we've got that many legislators in
15: there.
16: That
15: many districts.
16: Yeah, that many in the House.
15: Mm-hmm.
16: And we made decisions on what to fund. And this year was the airport. And it was sewer flowing through Jeffers Creek and water that's brown and we can't drink.
15: And Mike, to that point, I mean, you've learned this because we've talked off the record about it. There is a philosophy that you carry with you. There is a worldview. But then there's the practical reality of, you know, the rubber meeting the road, so to speak. I've listened to a lot of speeches by Reagan and agree with them about conservatism and limited government. I've read a lot of what William Buckley wrote and Thomas Jefferson wrote. But in reality, when you put your name on a ballot, you become the people's trustee. It's your job to listen to them, to hear what they say, and I guess in your way, balance your philosophy and worldview with the needs of your constituents.
17: You know, we had our early conversation, Ken, right after we won the primary in 2022, where the conundrum you mentioned about your principle and then in practice. And in principle, it's fantastic to say we don't need earmarks. Let every municipality and every county fend for themselves and for survival of the fittest. Those who can survive, great. Those who can't, so be it. Then you get an office, and then you spend time in Johnsonville, and you drive through the neck, and you realize that there are those who would do others harm. And when Johnsonville right now has no police force at all, no police force, that means zero. And now Florence County Sheriff's Office is having to patrol Johnsonville. I'm very glad that Philip and I decided that we will make our earmarks focused on public safety so that Sheriff Joy and all those deputies down there that do the hard work have the equipment they need. Because it's easy to say, well, you know, no earmarks for you, the old Seinfeld, but no suit for you, until you realize that the good folks of Johnsonville deserve as very much the same protection as someone in Greenville or Charleston. And that's just one of many examples.
15: And when someone says, well, they made bad decisions, your constituents didn't. Your constituents aren't on council. They're not in elected office. I mean, they're at the mercy of people making decisions. And at times you've got to address those. And I appreciate the candor, because it's not that you become unprincipled and immoral. I mean, you still have a worldview, but you've got to kind of meet the world where it is.
17: Yeah. And it's great to say that the folks of Johnsonville didn't make the bad decision, but they should have suffer the consequences. Somebody's breaking into their house. They deserve to have law enforcement show up. That is a core function of government. Now, there's other issues, and you and I have talked about it a lot. Atlanta's got no grocery store. Pamplico's got no grocery store. Philip and I and our delegation, we're not trying to fix every woe. That isn't a problem we can fix. We got to talk about the tax base and economic development and everything you've already talked about here every morning about how do we focus on at least help rural South Carolina without it all being a handout. So we're not trying to solve every problem. But yeah, if somebody's breaking into your house at 2 a.m, you deserve to be able to call 911 and have someone show up to protect you.
15: And then, Philip, I went down the road. You and I talked a bit yesterday. I went down the road of one of the, I mean, it's Ralph Norman. I mean, Ralph has signed the Earmark Elimination Act. He's a sponsor. You know Ralph. I know Ralph. We all know Ralph. I like Ralph. I like Ralph a lot. But I went through the math of beach replenishment and you're talking about bureaucrats and you're talking about elected officials. And I think the public holds you guys accountable. They don't know who runs the Army Corps of Engineer. But when I looked at beach replenishment and there's a set aside fund in the Army Corps of Engineer that goes to what they call coastal storm risk management. And then you've got Russell Fry, whose job is to, after Hugo or after the next hurricane, Horry County generates 30% of our gas tax revenue Memorial Day to Labor Day. Let me say that again. Horry County generates 30% of our gas tax revenue from Memorial Day to Labor Day. Do we just as an elected body sit idly by and say, tough stuff? I mean, I hate what happened to the beach, but you tourists who spend millions and millions and millions of dollars in our state, find you another state, find you another beach. It is incumbent upon elected officials to pragmatically look at those sort of concerns.
16: It's a return on investment. If you're not going to bring in tourists, then and you're pumping sand up there that's going to wash back down. We know it's going to wash back down gradually with certain storms and go back out into the sea. But you've got somebody that's coming and spending money and 30% of your tax base, your sales tax, 30% of your sales tax goes back to the state government that comes from out-of-staters. So you say, well, how do we keep the out-of-staters going? We've got all these people employed at the beach and, you know, all the visiting, you know, we don't want them to stay, but they can visit now and they're spending some money.
15: They're starting to stay though, Philip.
16: Yeah, they are starting to stay. So anyway, that's 30%. We've had that discussion here on the one penny tax, how much of it is coming from out-of-staters passing through and all that. So you can look at government. People call me all the time and they'll ask me to do something that's 100% federal government responsibility. So I may call my congressman just like they can, or I may write a letter. You know, then sometimes it's particularly a state matter, but very often it's a local matter and they'll ask me to solve a local matter. And they don't know whose problem it is. They just know they got a problem. They don't know whose responsibility it is to solve that. But it's mine to consider all of them and see what I can do to help with a problem.
15: And Mike, when Philip used an interesting, because I've always thought as business people, we want to know the investment and the return. I mean, we always do. That's just our natural inclination. I'm spending X number of dollars. What are we getting in return? And I do think things like beach replenishment, it's a business proposition. We lose if we don't have an earmark that replenishes the beach because the tourists find other places to go to spend hundreds of millions of dollars.
17: That's right. And economic development is a core function of government because that's how taxes are paid into municipalities, how people are protected, how infrastructure projects are done. I do believe earmark reform is important. I think the conversation of, look, there is no reason why a legislator should have a bronze statue of himself in the town square, and that should be an earmark paid for that. Nonprofits. There's been some great nonprofits, and there's been some real shady nonprofits who are run by the siblings of legislators. I mean, there's absolutely problems in that waste and that fraud and even abuse, whatever you want to call it. Sometimes it's fraud. Sometimes it's just bad decisions or gray fraud. Folks who do that should be held accountable for that, and we should erode that. We should eradicate and identify it because it's a hidden tax on the rest of us. But the core functions of government, I think most of us can agree, law enforcement, public safety, infrastructure, energy, those are core functions.
15: And I think some of what you discussed gives earmarks a bad name. As a Republican, it's probably more popular to be opposed to earmarks. But I think earmarks deserve a more serious debate than we've historically given. Do we have a call? Let's go to the phone, then we'll take a break.
18: We'll go to Jason in Marion. Good morning, Jason. You're on with the delegation.
19: Hey, good morning, everybody. Ken, I have a serious topic I'd like to discuss today, not that foolishness from yesterday. You know, you've talked extensively on this show about energy in South Carolina and what South Carolina needs to do going forward, you know, to meet the demand that's going on. And, you know, I was told something yesterday that kind of perturbed me a little bit, and I need maybe some clarity from the delegation to see if there was, like, some information that was left out or if they just weren't explaining it right. So I got my energy bill for the last month, and it was $219. And my wife was flipping out because normally our electric bill is only between $50 and $100. And that's because we have solar panels. So she calls Duke Energy, Raisin, Kane, you know, wanting to know why our energy bill is, you know, triple almost. And the woman did the best job she could trying to explain, but she said that they're just doing what the state has told them to do as far as, you know, I guess raising energy rates. And so I don't know if there was some legislation that was passed that changed the way these energy companies do the rates. And she tried to do the best she could to explain this, and maybe we just misinterpreted it, but basically she was insinuating that now South Carolina is targeting solar panel owners because I guess they weren't getting the revenue. I don't know if she really did a great job of explaining, but could somebody shed some light on that, or did she just do a bad job explaining it? But she just said that they were just doing what the state has required them to do.
15: Gotcha. Thank you, Jason. Appreciate the call. We got to take a break on the other side. We'll dig into that because energy is a big deal. We talked a lot about here. I want to make sure that these guys have a chance to kind of explain where they stand. Take a break. Back in a few.
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15: We're back. 843-661-0937. Jason was talking about energy. I don't know if there's a special consequence to having solar panels or not. I do know that I read, might have been somewhere in Georgia, that the South has had this long extended drought and heat and humidity, and some of the states that are struggling on the hottest and coldest of days to have enough power or having to import power, that comes at a premium, and that may be the reason. But I'm not aware, you guys may be, I'm not aware of anything the state has done recently that would make somebody's energy bill more expensive.
16: No, I mean, certainly the state's not against solar power, so we're not discouraging that. Now, we might be discouraging some support of using state money, you know, towards solar, because that's really, it's been one of those projects that's gone on for 25, 30 years that we keep hearing is going to revolutionize energy, but it's not enough energy to run, you know, to run things, especially during peak power during the hottest times of the year. So there certainly, I mean, Trump, he definitely went after all types of support that government was spending on certain types of energy and trying to focus it back on natural gas and some of the things that, you know, financially are already making sense rather than having to get government support.
15: And Mike, you and I are limited government, but the reality is the South Carolina energy situation requires government involvement. I mean, it just does. Not just territories and distribution areas, but we have this big monster called Santee Cooper. And the state has a lot of influence on what Santee does or doesn't do. They've not made the best decisions. People would say they're doing better now, but we had a big fiasco not long ago that has put us kind of behind the eight ball when it comes to energy. I like what you guys have said on the campaign trail, because I've listened to Alan and yourself say we're going to look at energy as critical infrastructure. It's going to be like highways and bridges and stormwater and you know, so some of the other sewer issues and whatnot. I don't know that we've ever looked at energy as a responsibility of the governing body, but we've got Santee Cooper, and that is I mean, that puts you guys in the energy business whether you want to be or not.
17: Yeah, I mean, I'd submit, Ken, that there is no greater prioritization in terms of critical infrastructure than energy. Having some meetings with South Carolina Emergency Management, the number one factor that would lead to the erosion of a society that is civilized is the loss of power. You cut the energy, and it's not years, and it isn't months. It isn't even weeks before we start to see a society devolve where those who can come and take what is yours. It is days. And we have to be very careful because you flip that light. And I'm not trying to be an alarmist, but you flip that light switch and it flickers. That should be a real good indication of what rolling brownouts will do. But if you flip that light switch and it doesn't come on and we're out of power, then yes, the government has failed its people and lives will be lost. Property will be taken. And look, we're in South Carolina and there's a whole lot of firearms down here, but things would devolve quickly. We have to make sure that we have an energy grid that is reliable so that no one ever flips that switch and it doesn't come on.
15: And Philip, you said, I wish I'd written the date down. You said about 3 years ago, we've got about 10 years of decisions to make and we better make a lot of good decisions regarding energy.
16: Yeah, we're definitely end of that path. And you know, if you put a data center in there, you better find a source of energy for it. It's got to help with that if it wants to come. We can't take it from what's already there and say, okay, we're taking the 7 years we got left before we run out of power and we get on brownouts, and you're going to take four of them. Well, you know, that's not going to work.
15: Sure.
16: Because I'll tell you, it takes many years to try to get a new plant up and to get that energy replaced. And if you've got to go buy it on the open market because you're in desperate need, you may be paying more money.
15: And I think the delivery, the generation, and I want to be careful here, the generation and delivery method of the public side of energy in South Carolina is antiquated, outdated, and needs to be modernized. I'm not pointing a finger at anybody or any entity, but the way we've done it for the past 40 or 50 years has to be modernized. We just have to do better with the – and I don't think either of you want to tell Duke what to do. I want to tell NextEra what to do or Southern Company what to do. But you're going to have to provide some significant oversight on the public side of energy generation. Let's go to the phone. Someone's there.
18: Tim in Florence. Good morning, Tim. You are on with the delegation.
3: Hey, guys. Thank you for allowing me to come on. I want to first tell Mike, you know, you're talking law enforcement, public safety. Thank you. I just want to continue to encourage you guys to please push towards that. It was a 5K recently, 4th of July in Florence, right? And I'm sure you guys know about it, obviously. But, you know, we had red lights go out on the West Florence side of town. And a couple of cops that were down at the race said, yeah, we don't have enough people to manage that. It's a little scary when you think about, you know, main lights, not having people to be able to direct traffic. Pretty scary if you can't direct them, then it's a bigger mess. And public safety is one of the biggest concerns. That's small. But then, you know, places like Highway 52, you know, every time you see somebody walking from one motel to the other, there's probably a drug deal, trafficking, all kinds of stuff going on. And so, yeah, just want to encourage you guys to continue to push on that. You know, I saw some stat that 22% of adults in Florence, right, have some sort of drug use. I think that's third or fourth highest in the state. So we've got a problem and definitely want to continue to encourage you guys to focus on that.
15: Thank you, Tim. Appreciate it. Well, I mean, we've talked a lot about on the air and off the air. The PD has unique challenges, and they become even more challenging as population moves to certain places and not other places. Mike and I've talked a lot about the Senate, Philip. You know this happens in the House. We're going to live in a state sooner than later that is one of the fastest growing in America, but creates a political representation imbalance unlike any I know of. I mean, I would imagine New York City, you know, I think of the state of New York, you got 10 million people in New York City. That's the hub of their political horsepower. But we're slowly becoming not a conservative or liberal state, but a rural or urban state. Is that fair to say at the State House?
16: Well, it's a divide that's out there. And I'm a Republican and a conservative, but I've got areas in mind, and so does Mike, that just... They're poor. It's a place that's not growing, and their tax base is shrinking. I don't know anybody who can live on less money. But we went through COVID, and we had about a 25% essentially tax on what we had. It devalued the inflation that roared for a couple of years, but foolish things that were done. And I Fauci, I'd like to punch him in the nose in listening to that man plead the fifth. I do like Dave Chappelle's plead the fifth that they put on him on the internet. That was kind of.
15: Imagine if you've got a presidential pardon and blanket immunity in your pocket and you still plead the fifth.
16: Yeah.
15: In other words, a chance at contempt may be better than me telling the truth.
16: But everybody is struggling somewhat with affordability because of the inflation. It's nothing that Trump did he's getting bad marks on his policy that has been on the economic side has been good, but people are suffering because they go to the store and it won't buy as much. Being a millionaire is not the status it used to be. And so I don't know. I talked to people who said, oh, my boat's worth almost what I paid for it. I said, that's a bad thing because a boat isn't supposed to go up in value. That's merely inflation making it. So what would it cost to buy your boat today? And when they look that up, they go, oh, God, I can't afford a boat. No doubt.
15: Say that out loud. My boat that I bought 5 years ago is worth more today than it was 5 years ago. And you think that's a good thing?
16: Yeah.
15: You have no comprehension of how the economy works, Mike. That is a terrible thing if that's the case.
17: That's right. Yeah, boats should not appreciate. Yeah, they just should not. They're money holes is what they are.
15: Unless you devalue the dollar to the point that we need.
17: And I appreciate Tim calling the last caller because law and order. Look, and I certainly will admit that after 20 years as a sworn law enforcement, that's where my heart is. But economic development isn't going to cure what is wrong in many parts of South Carolina. There is a contempt for the rule of law. It doesn't take long to go to WPDE, WBTW, WMBF, SA. Look at the age of those who are killing each other, who are murdering each other, who are raping each other, who are selling drugs, who are getting arrested over and over. They're getting younger, and that contempt for the rule of law, I liken it to almost a disease that it will spread like it spreads in your body. It doesn't just stay in the hood. And that's why those of us who are lawmakers need to be aware of the fact that you can't draw lines for crime. Crime will spread. And every one of us needs to understand that there are those who would do us harm and their contempt for the rule of law, their contempt for each other, that contempt for doing what is right has to start with the family. Lawmakers can't solve that. And Philip and I and Jay and every one of us in the General Assembly and Alan and I, we take over the governor's office, God willing. We can't change hearts. We need families. We need dads. We need moms to say what is right and what is wrong and to push their children. If you're 14 and you're running through the streets killing somebody, where are the parents at? And I'm not saying it's all on the parents because there's just some bad kids anyway. But where are the parents who they say, I will take responsibility for my children. I'm not going to push it off to the school district. And O'Malley does everything he can do or to the government. We're doing everything we can do. We don't change hearts, though.
15: Let's go to the phone. Someone's there.
18: Ashley in Poston's Corner. Good morning. You are on with the delegation.
1: Hi. Good morning, gentlemen. Thank you for having me on this morning again. It's always a pleasure to speak to the delegation. I got two quick questions. Jerry Yarbrough came on earlier this week, I think it was, and said that we are still in a 2.5-year contract, roughly, with the battery plant. Is there any way to get out of that? And can we proceed forward with somebody else? Because that really does not, I don't think that's going to take wings. Number two question is, but on our school system, Florence District 1 is fixing to build tiny homes for people to live in. Is that, in your opinion, is that something that a school district should be doing? And I'll take it off the line.
15: Okay. Thank you, Ashley.
16: Yeah, I scratched my head when I read that one about the school district doing that. All I can say is no, it's not their responsibility and it shouldn't be. And I haven't even read deep into it because I didn't really have to after I read the first couple sentences. And I'm like, good Lord, what are they doing? I think, you've got like Mike was just saying, and you got Democrat policies that have attacked the family unit and attacked religion and attacked the moral and ethical type values that we were once raised on. You got to quit that. We've got to promote things that improve our society. And I know that's everybody's got a little different opinion. Government should stay out of this and that, but government should promote things that help society. And I think that we consider that, and we weigh that, because I know Mike and I both have Christian values, and if you look at it, if you let the family continue to erode, and it's so far gone now, I don't know how you reverse this trend we're at. Almost nobody, very few people now are really raised in a good family situation. I had a lady call me yesterday and talking about, you know, K or first grade down to really infant daycare and how important it is. Well, it's so important because so many of them don't have a good family value unit that gives them the right morals and ethics and all. So that I think that's the area that we're failing in, because if people say, well, government shouldn't be involved in that, but government should be involved in things that make us better.
15: We'll take a break. We'll be back in just a few.
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3: I don't want, who was it called a second ago?
7: Ashley.
3: I don't want Ashley to believe we're deflecting because we're not. Philip just wanted to follow up on some of what Mike said. So here's where I stand, and I want to get your two opinions on this. I am bearish on the battery plants. I'm bullish on the investment in property. Now, that's just me. I don't know the details like you guys do. Don't need to know the details like you do. I'm bearish on the battery plant. I'm bullish on the long-term potential of the investment made.
8: When Trump took away the subsidy, not fully took them away, but lowered the subsidies on that, it made it struggle. Their business model failed then at that point. If they're looking for other products like that are in the battery line to be able to build to and come back with a different plan. And so, without as much subsidies, it's more difficult to do. So who knows if they'll make it. Every passing day makes you think, well, they're probably not coming back, and they may not be, but we do have a great asset out there. It's got $1.3 billion in that building right now. I mean, heck, it's huge. It's bigger than Williams Bryce. I mean, it's huge.
3: And could accommodate another sort of business.
8: Oh, yeah. And the amount of electricity that's been reserved for that's sitting there in hold, can be bought by somebody else, and they can assume that asset of that much electricity. And tell you, that's a lot. And we've already resolved things like a rail system beside it. You've got an airport beside it, and you've got electricity. We've put water out there to take care of it all, improved everything, have an education building that's been out there for training and all. All those assets are sitting right there, and someone's going to be able to walk right into something that they have a minor modification and can use. We'll be fine in the long run on that.
3: That is not subsidy dependent.
8: Right.
3: And that's the goal. Mike, I want to go back to something you said because it plays into the battery plant. When you look at, you're talking about morality and ethics and broken homes and single parenthood and all these other things. When you look at the realities, there are correlations between unemployment numbers and drug use, unemployment numbers and broken homes, unemployment numbers and depression. I believe that economic opportunity and and a

0: the living wage, and, you know, the personal worth you find in going to work and being able to provide, that there's a direct link there. So when we talk economic development, we're not just talking about a job to put a check in the bank. We're talking about being able to provide and take care of people you care about. And I've told Rev this before. When I go to my hometown, and I'll do that this afternoon, the house that once was owned by the guy who ran the plant, well, now the plant's no longer there, and they rent the house. And it may be a crack house. It may not be. There is a direct link in people having a job, earning an income, and families staying together, and people not being depressed and not being drug dependent.
1: I love that you're going down this vein, Ken, because the psychology even backs that up. There is an emotional response from the body that is different when you are given a dollar versus when you earn a dollar. The science even shows that. And the way our government established a mindset of social aid can be a way of life and you can live off of that has worked to erode almost an entire generation, or largely a generation of workers who believe that, well, I can stay home and make a living. It's not even a great living, but it's a living, versus I can go out and earn it. And when we have done that, we as a government, and I'm going to, you know, I try not to always throw stones and be divisive, but when the Democrats figured out that they can attract voters by continuing a pipeline of I will give to you and give to you and give to you versus I will present an opportunity for you to go earn it and earn it. And working is hard. And for those four of us in this room and for the majority of our callers, you don't love work. It's not called enjoyment. It's called work. It's not recreation. I love Gamecock football and chicken wings. I don't get paid to watch Gamecocks. I should get paid to watch Gamecocks. Look at this. It's demoralizing. It's gut punch. But I don't get paid for that. That's why it's a recreation. You get paid to work, and it's hard to work. But there is an emotional response, an endorphin release when you say, I put in a good day's work, and now I'm compensated for that. And until we teach our young people that there is value in working, an intrinsic value that makes that dollar worth more than a dollar that is handed to you, we're going to continue to lose that.
0: And Philip, the investment the state made, and you kind of spearheaded that in some of these sites to attract the industry, I mean, that does play into hoping to address the drug problem, hoping to address the mental illness or depression problem, hoping to address government dependency. I mean, that it's all wrapped together in some way, shape, or form.
2: We look at household income. That's bottom line. What can you live on? What can you generate yourself? And our household income was low around here. And now you start getting plants where you're talking to the $50,000 and $60,000 range. And you say, hey, that's exceeding, because household income was roughly about $35,000 or something like that just a few years ago.
0: Before the inflation.
2: Right. And we've got to bump it up. It's got to get higher. And so we've got to start looking for that $60,000 to $80,000 salary, because that's what it's going to take to educate your kids and take care of your family and all without living on government assistance. So the poverty level has risen essentially from what I was about $25,000, $30,000 a year or so. And so you better be making 60 or 80, at least combined incomes, to make it in this world. So we need to invest in things and infrastructure that makes it so when businesses or neighborhoods or anything want to come here, we've got the infrastructure there available for them to utilize to run their manufacturing plant or the industry, or to have sewer or water out in the outskirts of town and not just inside town.
0: Mike, jump in.
1: Well, you know, the prior point that we were talking about the battery plant, what I wish the Biden administration, the Democrats would have done was instead of trying to subsidize the market economics for where consumers are going to be pushed to buy EVs, they should have been, they being the Biden administration, they should have been working with manufacturers to say, go improve the technology, make EVs more affordable, make the range longer, make the weight less so that's not tearing up the roads, not tearing up tires. Because that 45X, the program that was to incentivize manufacturers to build EVs, and then that $7,500 tax credits, the money in the trunk to get consumers to buy EVs, you are artificially creating the market. we didn't, as a society, we didn't move from horse and buggy to vehicles because the government paid us to do it. We did it because we thought the technology was better and it was a better way of life. We didn't want to keep shoeing our horses and cleaning up horse manure and feeding them. Vehicles were better. The market will determine that. And drive on North Cashua, Ken. How many new gas stations are being built right there? North Cashua and Darlington. Yeah. Not EV plants and not EV charging stations.
0: Elon said the answer to the EV market is build an EV that people want.
1: Right.
0: Not one the government says you must buy. Thanks to both of you. We'll take a break. Back in a few.
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0: There's a new warning. I'm Paul Stevens, Fox News. The U.S. Embassy in Jordan issuing a security alert urging Americans to consider leaving the Middle East. U.S. assets and its allies in the region facing targeting from Iran.
1: That warning from the U.S. Embassy in Jordan telling Americans not to travel to the region or if they are here now to consider leaving. And it comes as President Trump has issued a warning that the U.S. could launch major attacks against Iran. The president saying those attacks could come as early as this weekend and they could last for several days. Here's the president.
2: We'll be hitting them very hard. And at some point, they're going to say, we just can't take it anymore.
1: You can sense some frustration in the president yesterday about Iran's negotiating tactics, negotiating for days at a time, and then suddenly striking U.S. assets in the region, attempting to strike U.S. military positions in the region, and also attacking civilian shipping.
0: Fox's Steve Harrigan. 6 months after Nancy Guthrie was kidnapped from her Arizona home, her family says they still hope and pray for her safe return.
3: Now the Pima County Sheriff is releasing two ransom notes. The first note that was sent February 2nd says this in part, quote, we will be holding her for a maximum of 7 days. You will need to send Bitcoin in the amount of $4 million before 5 p.m. on Thursday, the 5th. If payment is not received, the ransom will be increased to $6 million USD, which will need to be paid by 5 p.m. on Monday, the 9th. If payment is not received by the last deadline on Monday, the 9th at 5 p.m., she will be killed. A second note sent days later said this in part, quote, Guthrie family, we did not fully grasp the seriousness of her physical condition. We never intended to hurt her. That was not our intention. She perished shortly after she was taken. We want your family to know this and hope you all can find peace. We are truly sorry.
0: That update from Fox's Chanley Painter. 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
0: The body of a missing 10-year-old girl has been recovered from the Passaic River, ending a two-day search in northern New Jersey. A 10-year-old boy also died after authorities say he pushed his older sister to safety. The names of the children have not been released. Lindsay Clancy, accused of strangling her three children to death in their Massachusetts home before trying to kill herself, is standing trial.
16: Prosecutors say Lindsay Clancy appeared calm, responsive, and organized just moments before her three young children were strangled to death, calling her husband at CVS, discussing medication, and even coordinating the family's dinner order. Now, her defense argues, even at that moment, she was in the grip of postpartum psychosis. She was over-medicated and hearing voices. Now, after her ex-husband walked jurors minute by minute through that horrific night, they must decide whether this was a calculated act or a mother's catastrophic mental collapse.
0: And that is Fox's Kevin Cork. The New York Post reports New York City's mayor was left fuming after he was blocked from speaking at the funeral of a fallen New York City soldier. Fox's Deborah Valentine.
17: Funeral services for fallen Army Sergeant Angel Sarah Ramper said were held in Queens on Friday. The 28-year-old was among three U.S. soldiers killed July 17th during an Iranian missile attack at an airbase in Jordan. The Democratic Socialist mayor has been critical of Israel and the U.S. war against Iran. Mamdani appeared to be reviewing remarks on his iPad when New York Governor Kathy Hochul spoke. He appeared to look frustrated and angry when his name was not called to deliver prepared remarks. City Hall ignored multiple requests for comment. Deborah Valentine, Fox News.
0: And I'm Paul Stevens, and this is Fox News.
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14: Here's your Saturday forecast for Eastern South Carolina. A warm and mostly pleasant Saturday, 91 degrees with a 20% chance of a brief afternoon shower. The rain chances only go up through tomorrow. Sunday carries a 75% chance of rain, so keep that in mind for your weekend planning.
18: 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The following segment was recorded from a previous live broadcast.
19: We're back, 843-661-0937. I'm not a Catholic, but I'm a religious man. I have a spiritual core, and I know when I need to apologize. So, Rev, will you be my witness? I mean, I'm not going to confession, and I'm not doing all the rosary beads, and I'm a Baptist, so, you know, we're the only ones going to heaven anyway. Josh Harris, president of Darlington Raceway, is with us, and I got to admit to him that I came in here Monday morning hot and bothered. I'm hot and bothered because I watch racing to watch race cars pass one another. And when I watch a race at one of the storied and iconic venues in all of motorsports, Indianapolis Motor Speedway, and it becomes follow the leader, I get perturbed. And I don't have the ability to bite my tongue as much as I probably need to. And I told Rev, because we were talking about the race, he said, watch the race. Yeah, I watched the race. It sucked. I mean, it sucked bad. But it's Indy, and it's NASCAR. And I found myself in a conundrum by feeling like I felt about NASCAR, my beloved NASCAR.
20: You were pretty rough, and I looked on the calendar. I saw that Josh Harris was coming Friday.
19: Yeah, and I said, I wish it were a month from now.
20: He's not listening right now.
19: So I would.
21: I was not listening. I was in an airplane. Actually, Sunday I flew, so I was watching, keeping up with the race, and then I was in Alabama on Monday. So I was not. I did not hear your
20: rant.
21: Expose on the race. And
19: I give a race update every Monday morning, and I gave North Wilkesboro 5 stars. Okay, let's go down this road together. You've got far more influence than I do. It looks like today NASCAR succeeds at competition in some places and misses it, not by a little bit, but a lot at others. Is that fair?
21: I think it's a fair evaluation, and I think, you know, NASCAR's even essentially kind of admitted this in some ways with the work that has gone into, let's say, short tracks. This car that we have right now, in my opinion, puts on the best racing at mile and a half tracks that we've seen in a long time. And for a long time, that's what made up the bulk of our schedule. So you had this, if you think about 2016 to 2020 before COVID, our schedule was roughly the same every year. We were going to 2 road courses a year. We were going to a lot of mile and a half tracks, 2 mile tracks. And then you had 2 super speedways and you had a few short tracks. The dominant part of that schedule was the mile and a halfs. And we were hearing that the racing wasn't good on those tracks. This car helped solve that. But I think it also created some deficiencies at short tracks, at road courses, super speedways. And at the same time, you had a change in leadership and direction of the sport where now we're going to more road courses, we're not going as much. We're, you know, the change in the schedule along with the evolution of the car at the same time, I think has created this a little bit. And So a bulk of last year was spent trying to find the right tire combination on short tracks to make and improve the racing product there. We've done those kind of things. So yes, the car performs better on mile and a halfs and what I view right now as a super speedway light in Atlanta, Echo Park Speedway. Right now, that's my evaluation.
19: Okay, let me get your opinion here. Once again, I'm an unofficial voice of NASCAR.
20: Self-appointed.
19: Sometimes negative, sometimes positive. Call it like I see it. I am cool with not being able to pass when you're a tenth faster than the other car. I think when you're 3/10 faster, you should be able to pass. When you run a car down from 2 seconds down and you get a car length behind and you're stuck, that there's something wrong there. Fair criticism or not?
21: I think that's fair, and I would say, you know, I haven't talked to John Probst or any of the engineers at the R&D Center about this directly, but I would imagine as, you know, they look at the results of races every week, that's something that they see and they hear from the teams. You know, the teams want to be able to pass if they have a faster car without as many external factors contributing to it. But, you know, I don't think it's a magic switch that gets flipped overnight that makes that happen. So you go to some tracks like, and where I really feel like you see this is where there is a wider racing groove. So we go to Homestead and you've got three variable degrees of banking and you can run all three lanes and you can get some separation of those cars. It allows you to pass if you're that 2 or 3 seconds faster. Where it seems to be the most challenging is when you don't have as wide of a racing groove and therefore you're running closer in line behind that other car and something happens with the air when you get close where 2/10 faster, 3/10 faster isn't quite enough to pass. You need to be 4, 5/10 faster. And at the top of the field right now, that's just not that much separation.
19: Correct.
21: So it leads to a lot of...
19: Follow the leader,
21: but also the emphasis on the restarts. And you hear that from the drivers all the time.
19: That's why they bonsai the restart.
21: Exactly. And so does that create some exciting moments? Sure. You know, depending on your level of purist race fan, you know, when you watch the race, you may find that to be entertaining. You may find that to be annoying. I mean that's a difference in how different people view the race based on what they're looking for.
19: Well, and Josh, you know this. I mean, people view the race based on how their favorite driver did. I mean, you know,
21: there's always that coloring of your opinion of the race.
19: I mean, I have been a fan of the 9 car for most of my race life. I was a big Kale fan because he was from here. When Kale decided to get out, I found another driver, happened to be driving, you know, the 9 car. He was kind of on a roll during that time. So when the 9 bonsais on the restarts and it works, it's a good race. Well, if the 9 gets bonsaied on the restart, then it's not such a good race. But that would be the bulk of fans, wouldn't it?
21: Absolutely. And you know, to that point, you know, Jeff Gluck, who covers NASCAR, has for a long time.
19: Does a good job.
21: Every week on X, he does a good race poll, and he's been doing this poll for a number of years. I have not looked at the data. I don't have it in front of me, but my assumption would be if you look through races that Chase Elliott has won, there's probably not a whole lot of low numbers in the good race poll when you look at Chase's wins. But he's the most popular driver in the sport, and when your driver wins, that kind of helps cure maybe what you saw through the 3 hours of the whole broadcast.
19: I got to drag you down this road, and you should have come today. So Chase is the most popular driver, and he says nothing. Carson Hocevar says a lot. Don't we need drivers with personalities? I mean, once again, I'm a big fan of the 9, and the Elliots are kind of renowned for not having a lot to say. His father didn't have a lot to say. He doesn't have a lot to say. But he's still the most popular driver because of some, I would argue, generational benefit. What do we do with the Carson Hocevars of the world who will speak their mind? I mean, to me, it's good for talk radio. Is it good for the sport?
21: Yes. As a promoter, I mean, at the end of the day, you know, track president, Darlington Raceway, but we are promoters. So the more things that we have to talk about that put the sport in, you know, a limelight that's outside of our core you know, fan base is great. You know, Carson is a perfect example of a guy who's got a personality, but he's also been able to back it up a little bit on the racetrack. Now, he's still early in his career. There's no expectation that he's a championship contender year one, year two. But he's gone out. He's got his first win. He's running fast. Their team is performing. And then he is not afraid to speak his mind off the track and engage in some banter. And then this little rivalry that's developed with Corey Heim, who's come in running a part-time schedule this year for one of the premier teams, set to join full-time next year.
19: Drive one of them cheating Toyotas, Rev.
21: They've got a history. You know, they got a little history from the truck series. It laid dormant for a couple of years when they're not racing against each other consistently. And now it's kind of come back up. So, to me, you get a guy like Carson, a guy like Corey that have a little personality. You add a little success to the mix, and that's our next generation. That's the next 20 to 25 years. And I think it shows that there's different approaches that work and appeal to race fans. You know, you mentioned Chase, and I do think there is a strong tie there because of the connection to the history of the sport and the familial, connection to that 80s and 90s time period when a lot of fans, you know, were coming up into the sport, and you had the Earnhardts and you had the Elliotts and you had those families that raced. This is their connection to that, regardless of whether Chase says a lot or not. He's won races. He's a champion. There's been enough there on the track to make that maintain and sustain.
19: I think that's very well said. Okay, let's go to Darlington for a second. You said something a minute ago that I agree with. This car kind of works on a two-lane track. It kind of doesn't on a one-lane. The advantage Darlington has is I've always felt it's a lane and a half. And NASCAR at its best is when you have to root and gouge a little bit. When drivers get angry with other drivers because you didn't give me enough room or you didn't, break me. In other words, I think Darlington sets up perfectly because it is the track that you've got to race NASCAR old style to move up through the field.
21: I agree. And even if those 2 and 3 tenths get made up a lot differently at Darlington because of how you have to drive the track. You're just as much driving the track as you are driving against the guy you're trying to pass. And so when you approach a car, if you are a little faster, you can do things with your racing line and others that help you make up that gap where you're not as impacted by the air. But it also can lead sometimes to, let's go back to North Wilkesboro. 6 cars finished on the lead lap of that race. That is much more of an old school traditional NASCAR race at that kind of short track. Not to say we're going to have 6 cars on the lead lap at Darlington, but it could present an opportunity where if you've got a good car, you can get out front and you can run away from the pack a little bit, where we don't see that as much at the front of the field at a lot of our other mile and a half tracks.
19: And I think that's NASCAR old school. Okay, Philip and Mike, we're here talking about economic development. I've argued the Labor Day race in South Carolina, in Darlington, outside of the Carolina-Clemson football game, is the single biggest sporting event in our state, period. I mean, we got a lot of other things to be proud about. The Lottie Dolls go to Hilton Head and play golf and all that good stuff. But the real men go to Darlington on Labor Day weekend. What do we have in store, a month or so from now?
21: Yeah, a little over a month. I mean, it's hard to believe. I'll be back in here one more time the weekend before the race, so looking forward to that. It's the chase starts at Darlington for both series, the O'Reilly Series and the Cup Series. We've got Cookout back with the Southern 500, great partner. Campground's going to open up on Tuesday morning of race week, and we're going to have a full week of things going on. We'll have track laps for charity during the week. We'll usually have a driver out there for that. We've got the Terrence Caraway Memorial 5K on Saturday morning at the track. We've got the Hauler Parade and Showcase at Florence Darlington Tech on Friday afternoon, leading into the Hauler Parade to the track on Friday. And then obviously a lot of racing action going on Saturday and Sunday, capped off with the Cookout Southern 500, 5 o'clock on Sunday. No football conflicts this year.
19: That's right.
21: There's no Carolina game leading into it. You know, they play on Saturday. So if you're going to football, get over there, come on back to the track on Sunday. Enjoy whatever else college football's got to offer the rest of the weekend. But it's our biggest. Yeah, I agree. I think you certainly you got to give credit to what college football is in this state, and that game specifically at the end of every year is always capturing the attention of the entire state. But I think the Southern 500 is right there behind it. And, you know, we got people coming in from all 50 states, 10 or more countries. But also it's a lot of people from, you know, 150, 200 miles that are coming to Darlington. It's a tradition. A lot of families have been doing this for many, many years, coming and spending their Labor Day. And then the great thing is you got that holiday on Monday afterwards. So come out, have a good time, and no better place to
19: be. I look at Darlington a little bit like I do the major championships in golf. You know, I think drivers, I mean, obviously they have history and a record and they had success. Did you win at Daytona and did you win at Darlington? And I think drivers that don't win at Daytona and Darlington always feel inferior to those that did.
21: That's right. I mean, it's a crown jewel event for a reason. There's only a handful of them. I think there's no doubt that the Daytona 500 is one. The Coca-Cola 600 is one. The Southern 500 is the third. There's always a debate about the fourth, and that's a debate I don't need to participate in because I know where Darlington sits. I know where the Southern 500 sits. And if you talk to any Cup Series driver who's raced, you know, enough to have had success in the sport, they always want to win the Daytona 500. They want to win the Coke 600, and they want to win the Southern 500.
19: That's well said. So how do we get tickets? Once again, you said people from all over the world will be there. It would be embarrassing if we didn't show up. If people come from all over the world, we can surely be there to support this major sporting event. Kind of what do we need to do to get our tickets?
21: Yeah, I mean, it's you mentioned we're going to have people come in and fill our hotels, eat in our restaurants, shop in our stores, but everyone here in the backyard, go online, darlingtonraceway.com. 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If you want to talk to somebody, 866-459-RACE. And then the ticket office is open every day, 9 to 5. You can come on and see us in person. We'll get you all set up, maybe even take you out there and let you look at where you want to sit.
19: Good deal. Thank you, Josh.
21: Thank you.
19: Appreciate your time. We'll take a break. We'll be back in just a few.
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19: We're back, 843-661-0937. I think Rev misspoke during the break.
20: Did I?
19: When he said, hey, do you mind if Wayne comes on and does a, what do we call it?
20: A community catch-up.
19: Yeah,
20: right?
19: Community catch-up. And I think what you meant to say is, hey, Wayne's coming on and do a community catch-up. Yeah, I mean, you know, I just think you misspoke when you said, do you mind?
20: Well,
19: I understand that all I am is the wind-up monkey that talks when you tell me to talk. I know my place. Guy's got a tie and a nice watch and, you know, anybody with a gold pen in their pocket, I'm subservient to. I know I answer
20: he likes those pens.
19: To that guy. But Wayne, and also, good morning, sir. How are you?
28: Good morning. I'm fine.
20: And by the way, I was just trying to pay all due respect to you and your position as mic number one.
19: Well, I know. I mean, I know what you're about, Riff. I've got you figured out as well as you've got me figured out.
20: But he was going to come on regardless.
19: Yes. You know.
28: And my level of importance, I'm on mic number 5.
19: Yeah. Wayne came in and said, when did you switch to Catholicism? He thought I'd...
28: I did.
20: You heard that.
19: He heard some of that apology I made to my NASCAR friends. So, Wayne, one thing that we do, or a lot of things that we do outside of radio, is community involvement.
28: Yep.
19: I mean, hence the name Community Broadcasters. Career Fair is something that we have found the community be very interested in, and we're doing that next week.
28: And they're very supportive, too. So, next week will be our 11th Career Fair that we've done. We do them twice a year, every year, and this one is in August, and it starts, it'll be in all three markets. So it's on Tuesday in Orangeburg, Carolina Career Fair, and it's at the place called The Cinema, and be from 11 to 2. On Wednesday, it's here in Florence. We always have it at the Staybridge Suites, Rowdex Hospitality. They're always very good in letting us have it there. Appreciate it. And it'll be at the same time. 11 to 2, and then on Thursday we'll be in Sumter at the Sumter Civic Center, same time, and you can find all the information just by going to CarolinaCareerFair.com.
0: Okay, I'm the kind of guy that says, that sounds like a bunch of fluff.
28: Mm-mm.
0: That sounds like one of the network. No, there will be people there looking for jobs.
28: To hire
0: and there
28: that
0: will
28: day.
0: Be people there that are going to hire.
28: Yep.
0: So it's not fluff. It is a real chance for you to find another job and for an employer to find a good employee.
28: And Ken, here's the important thing. These are all full-time jobs.
0: Okay.
28: We don't. Not a lot of fluff. We want people that are looking for careers, maybe switching careers, find their first job of a career, come out. It's free to, for them to come and interview, and just a very interesting thing that'll take place this next week.
0: And it's in Sumter when?
28: It's in Orangeburg on Tuesday.
0: Orangeburg on Tuesday.
28: And Wednesday here in Florence at Staybridge Suites.
0: Okay.
28: And then on Thursday at the Sumter Civic Center, downtown Sumter. All three are from 11 to 2, and all you have to do is go to CarolinaCareerFair.com, see some of the vendors that will be there, the businesses that will be there, maps. I mean, we've got everything on that website. Map on how to get there, addresses, phone number to call with questions, everything.
0: So it's not come and then we'll talk later. It's come with your resume in hand.
28: Come now.
0: And you may find a job that day.
28: You bet.
0: Okay. Yep. Tuesday in Orangeburg. Okay. Wednesday in Florence, Thursday in Sumter.
20: And as Wayne always points out, dress for success.
28: Absolutely.
20: When you plan to come.
0: Well, you can't afford to dress like Wayne, but I mean, you can dress
20: can?
0: The best you can.
20: Sure.
0: Yeah. I mean, I'm about blinded by that pin sticking out of his pocket there. But anyway, Wayne supports what we do, and mm-hmm. he's the boss, so we have to support what he does.
28: Thank you.
0: Whether
28: Thank
0: or not.
28: You.
0: But I think I've made a mistake when he said, hey, do you mind? Now he says, I'm paying the proper respects. Okay. Thank you. Thank you, Rev.
28: Thank you,
0: would
28: guys.
0: You like to... say anything to Wayne before he leaves.
20: I pretty much said it all. I will concur on the pen. What type of pen is that you specifically like?
28: I don't know. Oh, fountain pen.
20: Fountain pen, yeah.
0: Because it's like he stole it from Trump's White House.
20: Well, he got a new one yesterday. It. About once a week, he brings, hey, look at my new pen.
28: Yeah.
20: And it, right with this, that fountain pen is a different thing.
28: I got me one of those new America 250 fountain pens.
0: Okay.
28: Beautiful.
0: Okay. Well, I mean, with all that gold on that one, it's like he stole it from the White House. You know, Trump's got all that gold in the White House.
28: Yeah.
0: What do you think of that, Wayne?
28: I think it's a lot of gold.
0: Yeah, fair enough.
20: Good answer.
0: It's a lot of gold.
20: Good answer.
0: I doubt that gold will be there when Trump leaves town. Now, I heard something the other day. He's talking about how beautiful it was. And he was going to think about passing a law that says nobody can take it down.
28: Yeah.
0: You know, but I think he does that to troll people.
28: Mm-hmm.
0: Oh, yeah. I mean, he knows he can't do that, but he says that because he knows CNN loses their mind. And,
28: I mean, you expect to see Caesar walk out at any moment, you know.
0: Or Liberace.
28: Oh, yeah.
0: Yeah. Anyway, thank you, Wayne.
28: Thank you, guys.
0: 843-661-0937, our number. We had a call. We don't have a call any longer. I want to circle all the way back to the beginning. And it's not that I'm in, what's the word here? Help me, Rev. It's not that I am insecure, because I'm not. I'm probably too damn secure. Probably should be more insecure than I am. Probably give myself more credit than others do. And I'm more sure of myself than anybody
20: You're
0: else
20: humble
0: is.
20: Too.
0: Yeah, well, I mean, I fake humility with the best of them. That is a great quality in politics, Josh. Don't you ever forget that. You can be the most narcissistic ass in the world, but if you can fake humility, you'll get some votes. In fact, I would argue... the best politicians are wildly narcissistic, but have this innate ability to fake humility and convince you you're the most important person in the world. That's just a quality in politics. I'm not saying it's good or bad for society. Obviously, it's not good to be deceitful and to be misleading. But I want to go back to because it didn't bother me, and I mean this sincerely, but I do read some of the responses to my social media post. Josh liked one in particular. Can't spell Magtard without Ard.
20: and you got to give a little credit where credit's due. It's kind of creative, but still nasty.
0: I mean, yeah.
20: That's
0: and
20: nasty.
0: He thought so much of it, he put it on my Facebook and my X account.
20: Oh, okay.
0: Yeah.
20: Well, there you go.
0: And I think he even drum rolled himself after he said, take that, political has-been. But I want to go, and I mean this sincerely, and this is probably a challenge to our listening audience. We have discussions and debates every morning about politics. We had racing, and we talked football, and there are a lot of other things that I think we are interested in. But this show centers on the government and how we run our county, how we run our state, how we run our country. The one thing that I like that we do is we don't filter. I wanted to make sure when Lo was here, Lo wanted to say something Rickenbaugh said about, and I want to go all the way back.
19: I don't have any idea what Ashley's talking about with school building houses. I will find out more, but I missed that. I don't know. But next week we'll discuss that. But I wanted to make sure Philip had a chance to address the battery plan, because that was the question. We're going to try to always shoot you straight. We're going to always try to call it like we see it. I've never said the pandemic was a hoax. I've never said, don't get the vaccination. I've never said, hey, Rev, let's encourage people to not get vaccinated and see how it works out. The one thing that I also didn't do was walk blindly loyal or listen blindly loyal to someone who may or may not be telling you the truth. That's a big problem in America. We have deferred the responsibility of us figuring things out for ourselves to CNN and Fox News or the Wall Street Journal. I mean, obviously, they are there to provide information, but it's up to you to find out whether they're honest brokers or not. And I kind of chuckle out loud when I see somebody that I know to be smart, and they'll post an article from CNN about Trump. Or they post an article about, you know, Barack Obama from Fox News. And I'm thinking to myself, do you really not understand what's happening there? I mean, it's almost like, are you trying to be funny? Or do you, you know, is there sarcasm in your post that I'm missing? Or do you genuinely believe that we are to trust what CNN says about Donald Trump? I keep slapping myself. Nobody can be that dumb. Or can they? But gullibility and intelligence and a lot of other things play into this. But what I want to say is, some that read my post and some of the things I've said this week about Anthony Fauci try to insinuate that I'm anti-vax. And I think the pandemic was a hoax. Some of you do. I don't. I don't think the pandemic was a hoax. I'm not anti-vax. But I don't trust Fauci. And I never trusted Fauci. And I would encourage you to not trust people who are in position to power, influence, and authority just because they're in that position. We have to vet. And how do you do that, Rev? You adopt a certain amount of seriousness, and you take a little bit of time, and you evaluate to the best of your abilities what the truth is in the middle of all this muck and minutia. And we don't do that, guys. We don't do that, because when you say, you know, the MAGTAR doesn't know what he's talking about, if you really are willing to go down the road that I decided to go down, I think you would consider me far less of a MAGTAR than you do. Maybe you don't have the intelligence. Maybe you're too lazy. Maybe it doesn't fit your pre-described narrative. I don't know why you say things like that, but we got to do better. We got to be more intellectually curious. We got to be more suspicious. I'm not trying to turn you into a full-blown conspiracy theorist, but we got to be more suspicious about people who have unbelievable amounts of authority and control over our economy. And, I mean, if you want to know how much thoughtfulness I put into my post, I had the word reorganize, reorder, and I changed it three times to sacrifice. Because those words, I'm very careful about what I put out there, because it never goes away. I mean, those posts are in perpetuity. They never go away. Somebody can archive that post somewhere, somehow, one of these days, and you're going to be accountable for what you said. And it perturbs me when somebody that doesn't know what the hell they're talking about says, you really going to listen to this anti-vaxxer? You know, he's after clicks. I told you this morning I had a fellow politician, I'm former, he's current, send me and say, hey, if it's clicks, you're after, you're winning. And I'm thinking to myself, really? I mean, you think this is about clicks and not Fauci lying? It's almost like they made their mind up that Fauci was to be trusted, and there's nothing, and I mean nothing, going to change their mind, despite Fauci's own words.
20: And his diary.
19: And his, I mean, that's his words.
20: Yes, exactly.
19: I mean, you know, it's amazing to me when, so, I mean, you kind of refer to what I said, that Fauci was a liar and a narcissist. Nowhere did I say the vaccine didn't work. Nowhere that I say the pandemic, but you kind of accuse somebody of chasing clicks. But because, once again, I have a disagreeable opinion from where you've landed, and now, I don't know, are you internally embarrassed that you were that fundamentally misled by the guy that was the expert? Because we know now there's a mixed bag of the research on vaccines. There's a mixed bag on a lot of things. There is no question that the public health expert that guided us through the pandemic was fundamentally dishonest. That is established. We don't know why. Was it financial? Was it personal reputation and embarrassment? I don't have the answer to that. But when someone insinuates that because I put something on social media that contradicts what you were convinced was true, what you were conditioned to conform to.
20: As some of the evidence is as well.
19: I mean, the evidence is crystal clear right now that he was fundamentally dishonest. Now, I didn't say he got paid. Something leads me to believe, because yesterday, you know what I did? I did something that most don't do. I did a little research. You know what I found, Josh? That the government transfers somewhere in the neighborhood of $1 trillion a year to the healthcare economy. Let me say that again. It's at least $850 billion. It's probably $1.23 trillion, but the government transfers to our healthcare economy in the neighborhood of $1 trillion a year, a supernatural amount of money that goes to our healthcare economy every single year from the taxpayer. So if Fauci lies, you kind of got to scratch yourself and say, why? And then you go to gain of function funding and grants and all these.
20: An important question, though, is why? I mean, we can't do anything about it
19: now. But I mean, Rev, some won't admit he lied.
20: Right.
19: I mean, they are so predisposed to this conviction because, once again, they oppose Trump. And anything, you know, Fauci said Trump was a little bit reckless and careless and he, you know, Biden was a better president. Now, you know, I think a bigger mistake than I ran is Trump trusting Fauci. But what do you do in that moment? You trust a guy that is educated and prepared and knows the diligence required to walk the country through a pandemic. And it doesn't, I mean, it's not personal with me, but it's bad for the country. Everybody in America today that trusted Fauci should admit I was wrong. If you don't, then you're fooling yourself. And it's not about social media. It's not about clicks and hits and Facebook
20: likes.
19: We had a
20: listener call the other day and said, I feel like I need to publicly apologize because I did buy what he said.
19: The only thing we know today is Fauci lied. We don't know anything else, but we know that beyond a shadow of a doubt.
20: I want to know why. I do.
19: We should want to know why.
20: We have to.
19: But we never will. Because he walked into a congressional hearing with a blanket immunity and presidential pardon in hand, and still pled the fifth. In other words, Anthony Fauci said, I'll risk contempt of court and a year in prison rather than telling the truth. How bad is the truth if you're willing to go to jail?

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19: We're back. 843-661-0937 is the answer. Is the number. Talking about the answer, I'm looking at trivia questions here. Wow.
20: Don't get ahead of yourself.
19: Wow. Let's go to the phone. Someone's there.
20: Jack in Florence. Hello, Jack. You're on.
21: All right. Thank you so much for having me.
10: Listen, I got to say this, and this may be something new.

0: to your ears. Back at the tail end of when COVID was going on, I was told by a friend of mine who graduated from North Carolina, somewhere, one of the universities there in North Carolina. And let me just get right to the point. I was told that there had been a may have been an off national interview with Susan Rice. And I know you know who I'm talking about, someone that was, you know, close to the president there. It was said that, I don't know where she got her information from, and like you, I wouldn't even really know how to investigate this except from the National Disease Control Center in Atlanta and whatever their findings were. But I was told this. I was told that COVID was here in the United States in 2014, and that they were, I don't know if this was supposed to be classified information, how she got it, how it got out, I don't know, but that they were having difficulty trying to find a cure for this thing. They couldn't find a cure. Then it was said that, okay, they sold it to China. And then all this information came up about the Hunan. They were selling exotic animals and to different people, and they weren't supposed to be doing that. And this disease got out, and all of a sudden, here it is in the United States, and it was in in Alaska, where they said, well, how did it get in Alaska, where the bats flew out of the cave and got it and passed it on to a cow? And it was all types of unfounded theory, you know, as you know about this. So I think it's disgusting, the monies, first of all, that they're spending on this, trying to put all of this on one man. This was a disease that we certainly were not familiar with, and the people had never heard of. So, you know, it's not like Fauci, you know, drove a car and they said, we'll put it in water and drive on every street and put it in streets or gas, and everybody would get exposure to it. I think it's disgusting to try to, it's like they're looking for a patsy or a fall guy to put this thing on. Fauci didn't spread COVID.
1: I don't think I ever did, sir. Fauci lied. I think I've been very clear. Fauci lied. He wrote in his diary one thing. He told the president of the public something else. I've never said Fauci ordained the disease or Fauci didn't do all he could to give. But Anthony Fauci lied to the American people.
0: I'm saying, too. This was a disease.
1: But you know, you're talking about making him a patsy and saying nobody here has ever said any of those things you're intimating or insinuating.
0: Well, I understand that, but the point still is here. I think somewhere in,
1: does it bother you that he lied or not?
0: Well, I would have.
1: Well, thank you for the call. Appreciate it. To say, well, you know, well, maybe it does, maybe it doesn't. The public health official that gave us guidance through the pandemic, unlike anything we've ever experienced. 9/11 was not like the pandemic. The meltdown of 2008 was not like the pandemic. I don't remember the Great Depression. This country has never fundamentally changed like it did during the pandemic. You cannot go visit your dying grandmother because the country was given guidance by a guy who deceived 340 million Americans. And the answer to be, well, it may bother me that he lied, or it may not bother me that he lied. And that's where a lot of people are. I mean, a lot of people are not that bothered that Anthony Fauci lied. But he did. Why he lied, I don't know. Let's go to the phone. Okay, we got to do some trivia. I'm sorry, we don't have
2: time. It's time. We got 2 minutes.
1: Go to the phone. Yeah, we got to take care of some. We love Pepsi better than we do our callers.
2: Obligation.
1: I got the best Celsius flavor we've ever had. 843-661-0937 is the number. First correct answer wins a six-pack of Pepsi product. And it takes Mondays to make Friday's T-shirt, courtesy of our good friends at Pepsi. If you want to apologize to the other two callers who didn't get through, call Monday. After I ran about, no, there's no race this weekend. The National Institute of Health, the NIH, is the primary U.S. federal agency for biomedical and public health research. But it's not a standalone agency. It's within another monstrosity of a government agency. What is that agency? I guess, what is the parent company?
2: That's one way.
1: Of the National Institute of Health. What is the parent company of the National Institute of Health, of which Fauci was renowned and at one time, well-regarded? Let's go to the phone. Someone's there.
2: Hi, you're on the air. What's your guess?
1: Yeah, we're not. 843-661-0937. NIH, primary federal agency for biomedical and public health research. They are a subsidiary of.
2: Hi, you're on the air. What's your answer? Oh, try again. Hi, you're on the air. What's your guess?
0: Is it the World Health Organization?
1: Nope. That's not it. 843-661-0937.
2: Hi, you're on. What's your answer?
3: Center for Disease and Control?
1: Nope, that's not the answer. That would have been my guess, but that's not the answer.
2: Hi, you're on. What's your guess?
4: Hey, is it Health and Human Services?
1: You're right. DHS, the Department of Health and Human Services. Who is this where you're calling from?
4: Renee from Florence.
1: Okay, sit tight. We'll give you back to Josh. Josh will get your pertinent information. I don't want to cut the caller off, but I knew we had to do some trivia, and his answer was, well, and that's...
2: We'll continue Monday.
1: The American people deserve better than that. Take a break. No. We'll talk again on Monday.
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1: All right, from 48th and 6th in Midtown Manhattan, heard around the country, around the world, Brian Kilmeade Show coming your way. This hour, I'm going to be joined by Chairman Jim Jordan. He's going to talk about the Oversight Committee and the stunning news as Anthony Fauci takes the Fifth Amendment rather than, I guess, get himself in even more trouble. Michael Goodwin, the New York Post, talks about the what the mayor's objective seems to be, and that is to destroy New York City. And he is not somebody who's a flamethrower. He's a deep-thinking columnist with a lot of experience. That is the cover of the New York Post today. And with me in studio is Scott Monroe, president of the Detective Endowment Association, years in law enforcement. And before we get to Scott and all the other things that are happening today, and there's a lot going on, let's get to the big three.
2: Number three. I don't think a majority of Democrats agree with those statements. These are views that are, I think, represented by a very small amount of individuals that are not represented of the Democratic Party at large.
1: Well, that is a Biden official talking about the Dems coming apart. The DNC is under the spotlight now as associations has all the momentum the socialists do, while the GOP-led Senate is being pushed by the president to stay in town and not go on vacation and get something done.
2: Number two.
3: President Biden issued you a sweeping pardon extending back to 2014, the same pardon he gave to his son Hunter. A pardon may protect a person from criminal prosecution, doesn't rewrite history. It does not erase documents. It does not convert a misleading statement into a truthful one. And it does not prevent Congress from establishing what happened.
1: But he did take the fifth, the Fauci Follies. After years of being forced to deal with Anthony Fauci, his incompetence and his ego, it's all exposed in front of the world. But the Senate Oversight Committee frustrated because he will not talk.
2: Number one.
4: President Trump reacting to that Iranian attack on U.S. forces overnight in Jordan. President Trump tells Fox News about Iran, "We are going to beat the effing S out of them. We'll be hitting them hard. They're going to get a beating."
1: That is Trey Yinks talking to the president an hour ago. Back on the attack, the U.S. forces targeted by the IRGC, and we're joined by Saudi Arabia as we return fire, and it's going to be ramping it up shortly after about 4 days of not shooting. With me right now in studio is Scott Monroe, president of the Detective Endowment Association. Scott, how many years in law enforcement?
5: I have 34 years in law enforcement.
1: 34. We're mostly here in New York?
5: Yes, all in New York.
1: So, first off, when you see something like this happening in Iran, just like when we had the Iraq war and the Afghanistan war, how does that change what happens here in terms of threat assessment?
5: Oh, we're always on alert here. We have Joint Terrorist Task Force, counterterrorism. You know, we're on alert here every day. We have the best trained detectives that are out there and the intel. We have detectives all over the world, you know, that report back here.
1: But when you have them saying outright, "We're going to kill the president," 2 days ago, they put Melania and their son, Barron, on their target list. What does that tell you?
5: It's very disappointing. It's a little scary, to tell you the truth. You know, we don't need this here. You know, he's the president of the United States. He's our leader, and we have to support. We have to support the president of the United States.
1: So now you have the General Assembly coming here in September. Always a challenge for you guys.
5: Yes.
1: Benjamin Netanyahu made it clear he is coming anyway, even though it looks like the mayor does not want him here. And now the mayor's turned around and said, "I'm calling on people to protest when the prime minister comes here." Have you ever heard of a mayor calling on people to protest?
5: No. Protest. We don't need any more protests. We have all our people are out there. All our energy is out there between the soccer, between the Knicks.
1: World Cup.
5: Everything that was going on here in New York, we had detectives being bit, choked, assaulted. On a daily basis here, you want that to go on here? We don't need that anymore. That's ridiculous.
1: So how's this mayor doing?
5: I don't think he's doing good at all. What's he got, 8 months in? I've never had a conversation with him. It's hello, goodbye, at certain
1: Is that
5: functions.
1: Unusual?
5: That's very unusual. I could call Eric Adams right now if I want. I mean, the last mayor, Eric Adams, was pro-law enforcement. Whatever I needed from Eric Adams, he was a phone call away.
1: And about de Blasio?
5: I wasn't here for de Blasio, but I don't think so.
1: Right, but he has no really interest in law enforcement, does he?
5: No, he has no interest. He did not sit down, you know, when one of the second largest unions in the country, he did not sit down with us at all. I'd love to sit down. You know, when I took this post over 2 years ago as the president, I said I wasn't going to beat up politicians. I wanted to work with them. You know, we don't work against the right or the left or the far left. You know, we should all be working together when it comes to law enforcement. You know, we don't work for a certain party.
1: But now I'm looking at these socialists saying that we want to eliminate prisons and eliminate the border. What would this country be like without prisons?
5: It would be terrible. We would have a huge problem. Law enforcement would be, listen, the health with our detectives that are out there, you know, the last 2 years we've been working on retaining detectives to stay on the job and our experience, because we're losing major experience every day. Okay, because they're going to other states, they're going to other municipalities to go work. Because you know what, New York City, they don't want to back the New York City Police Department. I really believe, in one way, I think they want us to fail. That's what I really believe.
1: Why?
5: I don't think they want it. They don't believe in law enforcement. This far left is terrible. They don't. They want this to fail. I think they want Jessica Tisch to fail. I don't think she's going to fail. She's done a great job so far. So and her support team is right there too. But how much longer are we going to be able to do this? How much longer are these detectives, these police officers, able to go out there and work hard and do what they're supposed to do? They took an oath and they do that oath every single day.
1: So Scott Monroe, guest Scott. The mayor keeps saying, look at crime. Crime has gone down. We have record low numbers of crime, but murders are up and assaults are up. But what do you say to people who say things aren't that bad in the city right now?
5: I think our men and women are doing a great job out there. They're doing it. I don't know how much longer they're going to be able to do it like this.
1: Because he's cutting back overtime, isn't he?
5: He cuts back everything. Listen, I think he wants it to see it fail. I hate to say it. I'd love to sit down and have a conversation with him, like I said. But that's not there yet. The bottom line is they can't sustain these men and women working the hours that they're doing every day. They can't do it. How much longer do you think they're going to? And then you're going to call on a protest on top of that? That's terrible. So the bottom line is we're going to try to make sure our people stay healthy. That's my job. I'm going to make sure my detectives stay healthy. I have a mobile van that's going to go to for every borough, and they're going to check them out, their hearts, their blood pressure, everything going on, give them a physical. I'm concerned about the well-being of the New York City police officers right now.
1: Because they're not being backed, but the numbers say everything's going good. What are you complaining about? But they did cancel an academy class. What does that tell you? Because aren't we down numbers here in New York?
5: I think the police commissioner brought, I think, 2,000 more cops in, but we're still down. You know, we had 7,000 detectives at one time. We're down to like 5,000. That's terrible. We need more. And I've had conversations with the police commissioner. She wants to give us more detectives. But the bottom line is these numbers, they have to fix what's going on out the street, emotionally disturbed people, because a lot of these shootings and stuff are happening are those people. We need to help them. They need to be helped somewhere. We need to do something about that too, because that could happen anywhere.
1: So what about the academy class? Did any promise even in 2027?
5: No, I don't think there's any promise. As of right now, no. I think he's wrong. I think he's going to have to go back on that. I think he's going to see a lot of people leave this job, and he's going to have to go back on that. He's going to have to fix that.
1: What makes Jessica Tisch work?
5: You know, she's fair across the board at every rank. Like everybody across the board, whether you're a cop, a detective, a chief, you know, she's there for you. She really believes in law enforcement, and she surrounded herself by some great people. And that's the difference here. And I like to see that outside sometime, that outside look that's out there. And, you know, that's important. And listen, she's been very fair with New York City detectives. Actually, we honored her last October.
1: I watched Rahm Emanuel come out and say, what is going on with the whole defund ICE, abolish ICE, and now get rid of the border and let illegals stay, become citizens. And on top of that, let's gradually abolish prisons. He's saying we lost the 2024 election because people looked at us as the party that wanted to reimagine police work and abolish the police, defund the police. Why is that mantra back again? And how much damage did that do to the people who do your job?
5: Oh, it's damage. We had people go to Florida. We had people leave this job to go, like I said, to go to work at other organizations. Listen, my feeling is, I think he said there's no, he doesn't want the 600 officers. I think what he should do is go see Donald Trump, get some federal funding, and let's get some more police officers out on the street. You know what? Let's keep the people of the city of New York safe.
1: I don't know if Trump can hire cops in New York City, though.
5: He can give him federal funding for hiring.
1: Federal funding, but to give the mayor federal funding?
5: Yeah, but he's a nice guy. They get along, a smile, takes a picture with him. Let's go. Go ask the president of the United States for some federal funding, and let's hire some cops.
1: But we have plenty of money here. This guy's choosing just not to spend it on you guys. Scott Munro, president of the Detectives Endowment Association, fighting for the men and women in blue on a daily basis. Scott, great to see you.
5: Thank you. Thanks for having me.
1: And great suits.
5: Thanks. Thank you very much.
1: All right. Back in a moment. We come back, Chairman Jim Jordan.
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5: I'm Gianna Gelosi with your Fox True Crime Minute. New court filings in an Iowa murder case offer a glimpse of the prosecution's evidence in a fatal shooting that shook the real estate industry 15 years ago. 53-year-old Kristen Ramsey was arrested last month for first-degree murder in the April 2011 death of Ashley Auckland. Auckland was working an open house at a model townhouse when she was shot in the face and the chest at close range. Court documents say a woman who was in the neighboring townhome said she heard two loud noises a few seconds apart, then saw Ramsey by the model home's front door before she was seen by her car talking on her phone. The filings show that call was to an employee of the company that owned the development. At the time, Ramsey was a sales manager. After Ramsey drove off erratically, the witness went to the home and found Auckland unresponsive. Two search warrants were executed at Ramsey's home, including one carried out less than a month after the shooting. In both cases, the document says authorities found guns, illegal substances, and posters threatening violence. There's more on the story at foxnews.com or subscribe to the Fox True Crime Podcast. I'm Gianna Gelosi with your Fox True Crime Minute.
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7: On March 5th, 1946, Sir Winston Churchill gave his famous Iron Curtain speech at Westminster College in Missouri. The speech was deemed by many to mark the onset of the Cold War.
8: From Stettin in the Baltic to Trieste in the Adriatic, an iron curtain has descended across the continent. Behind that line lie all the capitals of the ancient states of Central and Eastern Europe. All these famous cities and the populations around them lie in what I must call the Soviet sphere. And all our subjects, in one form or another, not only to Soviet influence, but to a very high and in some cases increasing measure of control from Moscow. This is certainly not the liberated Europe we fought to build up.
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9: This is House Call for Health. A daily cup of Joe can give you an energy boost, but it could also protect against aging and possibly help ward off chronic diseases. For decades, research has linked coffee consumption to longer life and lower risk of chronic disease. Now scientists say they figured out how. Texas A&M researchers say it isn't the caffeine, but rather compounds in coffee which activate a receptor in the body, recognized for its role in aging, stress response, and disease. The study finding that compounds like polyhydroxy and plant-based polyphenols were much more active. But despite the apparent connection, more research needs to be done, with the researchers noting that current recommendations around coffee consumption are not changing. Researchers also say the study is mechanistic, focusing on how the biological process works instead of proving direct cause and effect. For more health news, go to foxnewshealth.com. 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I'm Lisa Brady, Fox News.
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11: The American people would want to know, how could you approve this dangerous research in China, say that you trusted the Chinese scientists, and then in the end, you had to admit that you'd never been there. None of your inspectors had ever been there. Dr. Fauci, had any of the labs where this dangerous research was occurring, were any American lab oversight or lab investigators, did they ever appear in these labs to make sure that they were safe labs?
12: On the advice of counsel, I respectfully declined to answer based upon my rights under the Fifth Amendment to the Constitution.
13: So that is what we've been seeing. We've been seeing Republicans tee off. Democrats say the Elon Musk cut funding for various medical programs. And that's what's been going back and forth. We're watching Anthony Fauci take the Fifth. Why would you do that? Chairman Jim Jordan joins us now, Chairman of the House Judiciary Committee. Chairman, I'm watching the Senate extremely frustrated. What's your takeaway? And are you surprised he took the Fifth?
14: No, not at all. If you had lied as much as Fauci had lied, I think anyone would take the Fifth in a situation. So that doesn't really surprise me. Remember, everything he told us turned out to be false. Everything. They told us it wasn't your tax dollars used in the lab in China. Yes, it was. They told us it wasn't gain-of-function research done in the lab in China. Yes, it was. Right, Senator Paul was just talking about. They told us it didn't come from the lab. Yes, it did. They told us the vaccinated couldn't get it. Yes, they could. They told us the vaccinated couldn't transmit it. Yes, they could. They said mask work. No, they don't. They said 6 feet social distancing was based on science. No, it wasn't. And they said first virus where there's no natural immunity. So they were 0-for-8. And now it's all coming, and we all sort of saw this coming, but no, Fauci had to be the smartest man on the planet and tell us things that we knew were true, weren't true, when in fact they were. I mean, it's just like this guy, you know, the key question is, were you lying to the country or were you lying to your diary? I mean, that's the key question. And obviously we know he was lying to the country.
13: Does it astound you? Does it astound you that he kept a detailed diary like this?
14: Yeah, it does. I mean, we knew he was arrogant, but I guess when you look back at it and you see the level of arrogance this guy displayed throughout this whole thing, it probably shouldn't surprise us. But yeah, this guy was such a joke. And, you know, what he made the country go through, couldn't go to church, couldn't go to work, couldn't go to school. Meanwhile, he can show up and attempt to throw a first pitch, sit in the stands, hang out with all the stars and be, you know, pounding his chest like he's the smartest man on the planet. It was just obnoxious and it was so wrong. So I'm glad he's having to sit there and at least exercise his Fifth Amendment rights when he's being asked these questions.
13: Let's go down memory lane. Here's Anthony Fauci, cut 10.
15: The idea that you can get up here and talk about what you know, what the evidence, what the science is, and know that's it. Let the science speak. It is somewhat of a liberating feeling.
16: Well, when you're dealing with science, one person's word is not as good as another. The science determines what is the correct answer to a particular question.
17: A lot of what you're seeing as attacks on me, quite frankly, are attacks on science.
16: But they're really criticizing science because I represent science. That's dangerous.
13: He's science. Is it? Tell me a bit. He thinks we're dangerous questioning him.
14: Yeah, and he was the one telling us that the vaccinated couldn't transmit the virus when he already knew they could. He already had evidence that that was not the case. And he's yet telling the country, oh, no, you get the vaccine. You get the vaccine. You're fine. Like, okay, this so many things made no sense. I mean, remember, it didn't come from the lab. It was a bat to a pangolin, to a hippopotamus, to Joe Rogan, then Brian Kilmeade, and then the whole world gets it. It's like, what kind of stupid crap was that? But that is how bad this guy was, and yet he pretended to be, again, the smartest man in the universe.
13: So listen to this, cut 14.
18: People should not be walking around with masks. Let me just state for the record that masks are not theater. Wearing a mask might make people feel a little bit better. And masks are protective, but it's not providing the perfect protection that people think that it is.
19: Good that you're vaccinated, but in a situation where you have people indoors, particularly crowded, you should wear a mask.
18: You are vaccinated, fully vaccinated, you are protected, and you do not need to wear a mask outdoors or indoors.
13: Okay, that's the frustration. I mean, do I need to say any more?
14: No, you don't. I mean, he's contradicting himself there, and yet, I don't know. It was such a frustrating time, and I still remember a statement from a former attorney general. He said the Constitution is not suspended during a crisis. And in fact, I would argue that's when the Constitution is most important. That's when the First Amendment, Fourth Amendment, all our rights that we enjoy as Americans, it are most important. It's most valuable during a tough situation like the pandemic. But you have to have government that's willing to tell you the truth. We're all big boys and girls. It's a government of we the people. Tell us the truth. I still remember we had Dr. Birx in a hearing while this was going on sometime during the Biden administration. And I remember I asked her a question. I said, when the government told us, when the Biden administration told the American people that the vaccinated could not get the virus, were they guessing or lying? Because it had to be one of those two, because it wasn't true. We know it wasn't true. They know it wasn't true based on Fauci's diary. So when they told us that, were they hoping, were they guessing, or were they just flat out lying to the very people who pay their salary? That is why it's so disgusting what Fauci and these guys did throughout the whole Biden administration.
13: Jim Jordan, our guest. Congressman, what's your sense in Ohio? That's going to be the pulse of the people once again in that Senate race. Brown and Husted are going at it. If you lose that, you got to feel as though you might even lose the Senate, too. I'm watching the redistricting go your direction, and I'm watching socialism tear up the Democratic Party. Could that buck history and maybe give you guys a shot at holding the House? What's your gut tell you?
14: You know, I think we can. I think we can hold the House. I think we will hold the House. Number one, we got good candidates. Number two, as you point out, Brian, redistricting definitely helped us around the country in the House. Number three, we are raising the resources. Now, the Democrats always seem to have more, Act Blue and all the crazy things they do, but we're doing well on the fundraising side of things. The retirements on the House side are largely in good Republican districts, so that's a plus for us, too, in this midterm election. And then finally, the most important thing is they're crazy, we're not. And we should point that out. Like the crazy positions that the left now takes, the left that controls their party. I said this the other day, you know, the once great party of FDR and JFK is now anti-Israel and socialist. And we should point that out and point out all the ridiculous positions, the platform of the DSA, where they want to go. So I think in the end, that is the key, setting up the contrast, and that'll help us win, including in the race for the United States Senate between John Husted, our senator, and former Senator Sherrod Brown.
13: Also, I got to add one other thing. The DNC is imploding. Ken Martin throwing phones at women, and they're $2 million in debt. You guys have $128 million and zero debt. So some things point that you could make history. And of course, Jim Jordan always thinks he's going to win in everything he's going to do, and he usually is right. Chairman Jim Jordan, thanks so much.
14: You bet, Brian. Take care.

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1: I don't know how else to describe a tax on secondary homes of non-resident New Yorkers worth more than $5 million than as a tax on the rich. And I think, as you make clear in the question, wealth is measured in many different ways, in income, in profit, also in property. And this is a tax that is on the very kind of properties that developers have told local legislators they will not even oftentimes be filled with anyone in them, that they will not have an impact on city services, to quote those developers.
2: So that is Mayor Mondani explaining why he's taxing people more if this is your second residence, and Pierre Duterte tax. So this goes out yesterday. 960,000 names were listed in publicly, and the addresses, of saying, you guys are going to be taxed unless you prove to me this is your primary residence. Pierre DeBoss joins us now, managing partner of Romer DeBoss, big real estate guy here. This is your company. Pierre, first off, were you shocked to see these names and addresses public yesterday?
3: Yeah, absolutely, Brian. You know, like, as a real estate attorney, I represent a number of these buyers. And one of the biggest concerns is anonymity, preserving your identity from the internet. In New York City, we have a recording system where everybody's address and names are recorded with the city and made public, but you have to look it up. You have to know how to use the city's database. This is disastrous in the sense that it really provides a huge security concern for these people, right? Because now there's this list with the negative sentiment of, you know, wealth and affluency is bad. And these people are now are subject to God knows what kind of, you know, security risk that can come out of this.
2: So what they say, for one thing, I like, if I'm a mayor and you want to go buy a second home in my city, I'm happy with that. What's wrong with that? When you come into town, you're eating at a restaurant, you're still paying taxes on that.
3: And
2: you have to decorate it.
3: You're putting no burden on the city's infrastructure.
2: Right. I have to have someone watch over it or do certain things in it. So the city estimates that if these taxes come to fruition, they could raise $500 million annually.
3: Right.
2: The comptroller says it's more like $350 to $380 million.
3: Right.
2: So is this a city that's broke looking for more money? Is this a moneymaker for the city?
3: No. You know, our deficit was $5 billion, right? And they balanced the budget through Hochul giving the city a bailout. This isn't a money play. This is more so a political play of I got to tax the rich. Because where this really stems from is that when Mamdani ran for mayor, he said, I'm going to increase taxes on the top 1%. I'm going to increase corporate taxes. He ran on this platform. Hochul luckily had some common sense and would not approve any income tax or corporate tax increase for fear of people fleeing, which we saw during the pandemic, which is a real, real concern. Luckily, that didn't pass. Where they did settle is this pied a terre tax, which, quite honestly, is low-hanging fruit. It's to go say on TikTok and on social media, I got to tax the rich, we're taxing the rich today. What's $380 million going to do with a city with a deficit of $5 billion? And then on top of that, what's the negative, right? Like, I was speaking to one of the most successful real estate developers in New York City a couple weeks ago, and they did a study that for every dollar that this tax raises, it will cost the city $2. So this is not a money play. This is a purely a political play.
2: And what are they basing that on?
3: Based on people leaving, reduction of property values, right? Like, property values will certainly come down in the high-end market because of this tax. This is substantial. Like, on a $5 million apartment, the tax is roughly $40,000 a year. You aggregate that over the average course of ownership of 7 years, people are going to start taking that sum and reducing their property, their offers on luxury properties. So when you take that reduction in valuation, you have to also keep in mind there's transfer tax revenue. The real estate market is accountable between 40 to 50% of the city's total revenue. So whenever the city needs money, it's an easy grab to go after real estate. So transfer tax revenue will come down. And, you know, you and I talked last time, if Ken Griffin and Citadel leave, that alone will cost the city more in income tax revenue than this is going to raise.
2: What's crazy is he's taunt. I never heard people even want to emphasize when they raise taxes. It's so unpopular. But remember what he did in front of Ken Griffin's apartment. Let's listen.
1: When I ran for mayor, I said I was going to tax the rich. Well, today, we're taxing the rich. I'm thrilled to announce we've secured a pied a terre tax, the first in New York's history. This is an annual fee on luxury properties worth more than $5 million, whose owners do not live full-time in the city. Like for this penthouse, which hedge fund CEO Ken Griffin bought for $238 million. This pied a terre tax is specifically designed for the richest of the rich, those who store their wealth in New York City real estate, but who don't actually live there. But even so, they're able to reap the huge financial rewards of owning property in, dare I say, the greatest city in the world.
2: What are the rewards? You get to have a property. I mean, in New York. So that was unbelievable to me. He produces the whole thing, puts music underneath it. Look at this rich guy. Look at what he owes. Not if he says this guy's not paying taxes, he refuses to pay taxes, and he's suing the city. I go, okay, he's kind of a villain. But this isn't Bernie Madoff. What does he do for the city? He crops up so many foundations and charities on top of that.
3: Mm-hmm. He's going after and attacking the affluent, and he's painting it that affluency and success is a negative. And that's the rhetoric is a disaster because, look, we're in the financial capital of the world. I never fathomed a million years this would turn into be a socialist city. I mean, God willing, it doesn't. But, like, that's deployed. Like, when he announced that people are going to be getting these notices in the mail, he literally tweeted, check your mailbox when you're back in New York City. You've got mail. In like a comedic manner where this isn't a joke, right? Like these tweets and these stunts have real repercussions. And, you know, the silly antics really have to come to an end.
2: So you're saying the reason why this doesn't work is if someone says, this is going to be my second home and they're your client and they go up there and they go, I'm going to buy this for $5 million, but you're going to tax me now another $40,000, let alone the normal taxes I was going to pay anyway. Right. Now you're going to say so in order not to walk away, I'm going to have to put that up for less.
3: That's right.
2: So therefore you're going to be taxing less and then you just have a second tax to make up for it.
3: Precisely. Case in point.
2: So the socialism thing is fascinating because you look at socialism and you think it's maybe a bunch of blue collar workers who feel as though life hasn't been fair to them. They pay too much taxes and can't get ahead. They're paycheck to paycheck. When they look about who these socialists are, the socialists are basically overeducated, a lot of degrees, white people on the downward trend in terms of salary. On average, they make about $60,000. Mm-hmm. They're not working class people.
3: Right.
2: They're not representing the blue collar, the disenfranchised.
3: That's right.
2: These are mostly white young people who think as feel as though something they learned in school should be practiced in life.
3: That's right. That's right. It's taking theory and thinking that, you know.
2: But it's never worked anywhere.
3: It's never worked anywhere. I know. You can look at it. I mean, take the grocery stores, for example. It's going to cost $30 million to build one. It doesn't cost $30 million to build a grocery store. It's ludicrous. Name me one business the government's ever successfully run. Take a look at the rental housing stock in New York City. Housing projects. New York City community housing. I mean, look at everything they're doing. It's all defunct.
2: So landlords are suing back now.
3: Mm-hmm.
2: Are they unifying? Is this something that the city should take note of? The landlords are saying, I'm tired of being vilified because they said landlords are forbidden to raise rents. They're going to freeze rents on buildings. And landlords, I can't exist if I can't raise rent to maybe fix a building.
3: That's right.
2: How is this playing out in the real estate world?
3: So this is fascinating right now. The Rent Guidelines Board, which is a bunch of appointees by the mayor, it's roughly 8 to 9 people. They determine every year, allegedly based on actual data, whether a rent increase is warranted, and if so, how much. Right now, you know, a good friend of mine was the landlord representative on the Rent Guidelines Board, and she resigned the day they announced a rent freeze. And she went on public saying, the data does not substantiate this decision. This decision was not made on data when insurance has skyrocketed, interest rates have skyrocketed, every expense.

0: Donnie's attacking private landlords. Like, where does that, the lunacy of this is beyond beyond comprehension.
1: But he hopes you walk away so the city buys the building.
0: That's right. And that's where I'm going with this piece. If you look at his, and he's been very blunt about this. When he's gone on TV talking about we're going to go holding these landlords accountable, he said, and if they don't come up and comply with what we're saying, maybe we'll take over the buildings. Maybe we'll give them to the tenants. He said that. His tenant advocate, Sia Weaver, is a flat-out communist. You know, she's coming out saying housing, we have to reimagine how housing is managed, and we have to do it for the betterment of the collective. They don't believe, point in cases, they don't believe in the private ownership of property. So what they're trying to do is create all this onerous regulation and create the stress so they can take over these properties and create socialized housing. And it just, I think more word has to get out there that the city is in fact the worst landlord out of all landlords in New York City.
1: So do you think that, are you a lawyer?
0: Yes.
1: You're a lawyer by trade. So does the landlords have a shot at this?
0: I think they have a good shot because I think they're going to have to hold the Rent Guidelines Board accountable, and they're going to have to say, show us your methodology of how you came up with the fact that this is economically viable for the city and for landlords. And they're not going to be able to do it because the data doesn't justify it whatsoever.
1: So in the commercial real estate in New York, I've never seen consistently so many open windows, so many open buildings, so many open stores. How long is that going to be the case? And I heard that because of this, they want to convert them to, you know, dwellings.
0: Right.
1: Is that conversion taking place?
0: You know, you saw the issue with the Pfizer building on 42nd Street a couple weeks ago. A lot of these older buildings, it's very difficult to convert them to residences. The infrastructure of the building and the light and air and the use, just it's not the easiest conversion to take place. The Pfizer building, one of the beam collapsed in the building, which really then questions, okay, you know, where should we continue pursuing this? I think people will continue pursuing it. But, you know, the good news is the office market has rebounded significantly in New York City. New York City's having one of the best years in the office leasing that it's had.
1: So people are coming back to work.
0: People are coming back to work. And companies are growing and expanding.
1: What about the rates? What kind of rates are they getting? Are they paying up a high end?
0: Oh, yeah, no, rates have definitely come up significantly. It's hard to tell what the rates are because a lot of the concessions are given through tenant-landlord improvements of properties and back-end concessions, which we don't see. So it's really hard to, like, ascertain what the actual rent per square foot really is. But it's been a significant uptake, which I think is fantastic for the city.
1: So the mayor's going to take that as a victory for him?
0: Probably, right? He'll somehow claim some, you know, victory there.
1: Well, yeah, I guess we're going to see what's going to happen. But in the pier, if you are one of these people that got a letter that says you have to pay $45,000 more in taxes unless you prove it, what should they do?
0: So you have 30 days to contest it. So if you get this letter, if you are a pied-à-terre owner, there's really not much to contest. There are two exemptions on this. If you are a landlord and you rent out the unit to a tenant who occupies the unit as their primary residence, you're exempt. And if you own a property and an immediate family member of yours lives there as their primary residence, you're exempt. Those are the only two exemptions. There's no creative ownership structure you can come up with to circumvent this. There's no loopholes. It's pretty black and white. So if you do get this letter and you do fall with any of those two exemptions, you should contest within 30 days.
1: All right, Pierre DeBoss, thanks so much. You're the managing partner of Romer DeBoss. Appreciate you coming in. Crazy time in New York City.
0: Crazy time.
1: All right, back. We'll find out if you need to know more when we return. Brian Kilmeade Show.

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1: Yeah, just a quick note. I think that Todd Blanche's nomination is in trouble as Attorney General. Senator Cornyn has called off a meeting with Todd Blanche. Man, when you go ahead and endorse Ken Paxton, Senator Cornyn's not going to forget it. So that's going to be a problem for Todd Blanche if you lose Cornyn. Let's find out if there's more to know. Donald Trump is inviting a teen lifeguard to the White House after rescuing a boy from a massive Santa Cruz wave. If you have not seen this dramatic video, you have to check it out. This 16-year-old goes into a monster wave and crazy surf. And sees a young boy, 12 years old, struggling. He would not let him go, and he continued to fight these waves, would not let the kid go. You could see he was a surfer because he went up and down and up and down, but it was amazing to see over in Santa Cruz. I guess they're used to it. They tell me, the people in the lifeguard business, that you got to be good and get on that stand, and I guess he was on Facebook. From the mother of the kid. He said, I'm blown away by the love, kindness, and gratitude and respect you're sending his way. A few people have asked about GoFundMe, but honestly, he was just doing his job. That is the mom of the kid who saved the 12-year-old. So that 16-year-old lifeguard is going to be going to the White House. Congratulations to him. I always thought it was tough to be a lifeguard, not like against those pools with 3 feet of water, but the ones who actually save you from the ocean. I also wonder why, looking at how rough that was, why they went in. Next, singles are so burnt out, they are letting spreadsheets evaluate their dates so they can remember what was good and bad about their dates that they probably got and hooked up with online. 78% of app users are experiencing a burnout, according to Forbes, and now they're just setting up spreadsheets to do evaluation. Here's one quote from this guy, Peyton, who's got a spreadsheet after a dating. He says, my friends do better with nicknames than government names, so they each have a nickname, their height, where we're at, status-wise, with the date in a drop-down menu. You've got to have a method of dating, your job title, the date of location, the date of a latest interaction, and how their vibes. Allison, my sense is these people are dating so much, all the men and women are blending into each other, so they want to be able to go on their phone and say, let me remember the height, the location, what they ordered, what I liked, how their hair was.
2: I think if they just start using their brain more instead of relying on technology, they might remember people. Like that person made me feel great, instead of being like, oh, I need to put all this into a spreadsheet later. Just be in the moment and what are you feeling? How about that?
1: But I mean, people should look at relationships as more transactional, because look, it's going to cost you one way or another.
2: Well, I do agree in that some of like the true values that mean the most in a relationship are the least sexy things. Like, how do you both view money? How do you both view like children? Like, there's things like that matter.
1: And but you want to have a box for that.
2: You want to have it all. Like,
1: I mean, can you imagine having a questionnaire? I mean, are we at that point? Like, hey, I'm like, nice to see you. Look exactly like your picture. Got a few questions for you. How many kids? Do you need a house? Are you a city dweller? And are you an urban dweller? Or do you eventually want to be in the suburbs? How close is your family? Do you have to live near them? Why not have that and get it out of the way?
2: That's not a bad idea. Like,
1: Have a questioner?
2: Well, not like a questioner, but it would actually be like a nice thing, like to have like questions going. Maybe not the first date, but early on, so you don't like get deep into some relationship with someone.
1: Would there be a box like name your weaknesses?
2: Not that's like a more box, or just it's you bringing it up for conversation. Like, where do you envision yourself living one day? Do you want to have kids? Because some people like get in these relationships and like, wait, you never want to have kids?
1: Right.
2: I've always wanted a family.
1: Right.
2: That's a big game changer.
1: All right. Good to know. Next, Sophie Cunningham is really taking over the WNBA. You know, she is the big blonde girl, young woman.
2: You mean tall?
1: Yes. What do you mean by what?
2: She's the big blonde woman.
1: Well, she's basketball.
2: I mean, yeah, she's tall.
1: Right, she's tall, and they call her thank you, Eric. But I was thinking they call her the MAGA Barbie. That's what they call her. I don't know who she voted for. She's never said I'm a Donald Trump guy, but she is a Dana White guy, girl, and she is the bodyguard for Caitlin Clark, and you see her all the time. But now she's got her own shoe, become a number one bestseller. And then she decides, and by the way, in 2022, I put on social media before I got really well known that I don't think men should be in women's sports. They certainly shouldn't be in the locker room. And then she reaffirmed that. She reaffirms it. And now Brian Urlacher, Hall of Famer with the now retired Chicago Bear says she just says what's true. She says common sense things, and she gets so much backlash. She's like, men should not be playing in women's sports. Why is that controversial? I don't get it. I don't understand it. Brian, I hear you, but that's what we're going through right now. Sophie Cunningham.
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10: New escalations. I'm Angelo Bavaro, Fox News. Two new attacks have been reported on commercial shipping in the Strait of Hormuz. One tanker was apparently hit, while another projectile exploded in the water near a second vessel.
11: Initially, it was Iran state television claiming that they attacked two oil tankers yesterday in the Strait of Hormuz. Now, British maritime experts are confirming that two tankers were attacked, at least one was hit, and four of them turned around. So this is a sign of continuing attacks against commercial shipping in the Strait, something the U.S., of course, wants to stop, and it's something President Trump has cited in his decision that he's considering about perhaps launching major strikes against Iran once again. Those strikes could begin as early as this weekend. They could last several days. Here's President Trump.
12: We'll be hitting them. We'll be hitting them very hard. And at some point, they're going to say, we just can't take it anymore.
11: That decision comes after a great deal of frustration with time given for diplomacy.
10: Fox's Steve Harrigan. The Justice Department is dropping criminal charges against former Olympian David Hearn. He was accused of deliberately damaging the Lincoln Memorial reflecting pool. Well, government lawyers say new evidence shows damage to that reflecting pool was caused by a flawed installation, not by Hearn. Cases of that explosive diarrhea parasite are soaring in Michigan. Fox's Gary Baumgarten.
13: More than 10,000 cases now in the Great Lakes state, making it the hardest hit in the United States. But there is some good news, as public health officials say that the outbreak seems to be slowing down. The state health department says nearly 200 of the patients required hospitalization. That being said, the number of people going to hospitals to complain of diarrhea is declining, leading to hope that the outbreak has peaked. Gary Baumgarten, Fox News.
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10: A Florida sheriff's office is ramping up its manhunt for a murder suspect they're calling a master of disguise and releasing even more pictures, including one of her hand tattoo, in hopes that somebody will turn her in.
18: It's been more than a month since Isabel Johnson vanished, and now investigators are releasing new photos in hopes of tracking down the 38-year-old murder suspect. One photo shows a distinctive flower tattoo on Johnson's left hand. Investigators have previously released several photos showing Johnson's tattoos that could help members of the public recognize her despite any attempt she may make to disguise herself while on the run. Johnson is wanted in connection with the death of 43-year-old Jason Colthart, who was reported missing May 24th and whose remains were found in a shallow grave at a Freepoint, Florida home on June 25th. Now, since then, Johnson has not been located. They say she was last seen at a Destin tattoo shop.
10: Fox's Chanley Painter. Five people have been arrested in connection with that case. Singer-songwriter Carly Simon is opening up about her Parkinson's diagnosis.
19: Grammy award-winning singer-songwriter Carly Simon has Parkinson's disease. The You're So Vain singer revealing a variety of health issues in a statement about the diagnosis, sharing that she's been living with arthritis and had joint replacement surgeries, but her mobility was still on the decline. She's also received treatment for basal cell carcinoma on her face. But through these challenges, Simon is still making music. Simon rose to fame in the 70s, and received an Oscar for her song Let the River Run from the movie Working Girl. She's also written five children's books and two memoirs. Lisa Brady, Fox News.
10: Several social media companies, including Meta, TikTok, Snapchat, and YouTube, are being sued by the families of four teenagers who died by suicide. Google, which owns YouTube, says it's reviewing that lawsuit and extends its sympathies to the families. I'm Angelo Bavaro, and this is Fox News.
20: Hey, what's up, y'all? This is Jeb Mack from the Jeb Mack Band. Listen, I love living here in Florence. 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
22: Here's your Saturday forecast for eastern South Carolina. A warm and mostly pleasant Saturday, 91 degrees with a 20% chance of a brief afternoon shower. The rain chances only go up through tomorrow. Sunday carries a 75% chance of rain, so keep that in mind for your weekend planning.
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1: So glad you're there. I'm at 48th and 6th in Midtown Manhattan, heard around the country, around the world, a city that's changing rapidly that I think everybody should be focused on. I mean, it offers so much. You saw so many great things with the New York Knicks winning in the World Cup, being this real hub of the host, the final, and everything else. And I think it covered up for a lot of problems with this mayor who I think is intentionally destroying the country. Excuse me, destroying the city. And his goal of is destroying the country, changing everything about it with a smile on his face, which makes him lethal. But he does not know what he doesn't know. He knows how to implement things that would change our country. But I hope it results in him falling flat on his face. This hour, I'm going to be joined by Bruce Pearl, who's a former the former men's basketball coach over at Auburn and many other times. He is doing a big combat anti-Semitism movement. Very motivational guy. Wrote a great column in Newsweek. He's going to be with us shortly. Also, they might be passing some NIL legislation in the Senate. Senator Thune said that's definitely possible. I don't know if right now they're focused on getting Todd Blanche confirmed and it's being held up. But maybe they'll get something to change college sports for the better. Before we get to Matt Taibbi, let's get to the big three.
2: Number three.
3: This is an idea that is basically a pyramid scheme. It's basically a Ponzi scheme intellectually with the Democratic Party. And like a parasite, which I think the DSA is inside the Democratic Party, this parasite will eventually kill the host.
1: Yes, absolutely. Under 100 days to the midterms, and Dems are about to find out if socialism and radicalism sells in purple states. I'm talking about Wisconsin and Michigan. While the GOP is struggling in two states, they have to win if they want to hold the Senate.
2: Number two.
4: We're seeing with our allies now going after their surrogates in Iran. Across the board, incredible pressure being brought to Iran. And the more these efforts will, I believe, ultimately move the country to a different government.
1: Possibly. Let's hope. Go big and get better or move on, Mr. President. The pinpricks aren't working. The Wall Street Journal says he's got a plan on the table. 10 to 14 days, along with the IDF, to take out the IRGC. I'd like to see it.
2: Number one.
23: Although it pains me to do so, under the advice of my attorneys, I will invoke my right under the Fifth Amendment of the Constitution.
1: Yep. And with that, Fauci wasted our time for 2 hours. He takes the fifth, but it doesn't mean we didn't learn anything from his testimony. And the answers may lie with his staffers, who could be coming up next. With me now, though, is Matt Taibbi. Matt, we talked before he testified. I didn't really think he was going to take the fifth. Did it surprise you?
24: Absolutely. I had talked to a number of former officials the day before. Everybody speculated about what he might do. Not one person that I talked to thought he was going to invoke on the stand. That was a dramatic moment, I thought, which is not terribly common in Congress. And it ought to be a moment that propels everybody in the direction of investigating what happened with the pandemic. But it doesn't look like that's going to happen.
1: No, I mean, we discussed this, too. You know, after the laptop is real, no one believed it. Anyone who wrote tweeted that had their account taken offline. And then the Russia hoax. Everyone knows Russia colluded with the president to win. It turns out that didn't happen. The people got awards for writing those stories about that. And then you have a situation where Joe Biden's mental declined. No one acknowledged it. We were seeing it every day until he was eliminated in June. And then people like Jake Tapper made millions of dollars in writing a book about it while ignoring it. You would think that everyone would learn, play it straight, but they're not. Lawmakers are playing politics. But for the most part, did you see much on any other outlet about Fauci and what a fraud he is?
24: Not only did I not see that, but if you look at the New York Times this morning, you'll see Rand Paul compared to Joe McCarthy for his interrogation of Fauci. So the legend, you have to remember how extreme Fauci mania became in 2020 and 2021. You had a cold open with Brad Pitt playing Fauci. You had Joan Baez writing love letters to him, celebrities serenading him at his birthday. He became a sex symbol, improbably, and that image will not die. People see him as a kind of anti-Trump religious figure when Trump is really not relevant to this whole story. They should have been investigating the science.
1: Yeah, really. I mean, let's just look at what we know. Don't wear masks, wear a mask. 6 feet away. I never told you to stay 6 feet away. There's countless examples of them saying you got to stay 6 feet apart. It stopped anyone from going back to school that wasn't a private or charter school. And then you have a situation you want to come to the vaccine. If you take the vaccine, you're not going to get it. You don't have to wear a mask. Everyone started getting sick again. I told you to wear a mask. Then you got to wear it outdoors. You don't have to wear it outdoors. You better not have Christmas. You better not have Hanukkah. At the same time, he's one sitting in the stands without a mask on. He's the one now going out to dinner with Jake Tapper. And while calling Chris Cuomo after his show to say, hey, do you need any help? How can I help you? While showing Barbara Streisand how to work an Alexa. So this is unbelievable. This guy should be the laughing stock of the country.
24: Well, not only the laughing stock, though. I mean, Brian, I mean, I see all of that as a ruse to deflect attention from the real issue, which is how did this bat virus... Yeah. Which can infect bat viruses, by the way. How did it come to have this furin cleavage site, this extremely rare collection of nucleotides, inserted into its genome to make it highly transmissible to human beings while it's discovered just miles away from an institute that's doing that exact kind of research funded by the United States? We have to figure out the exact sequence of events that led to that. And his stonewalling yesterday isn't going to prevent that, but it should be a warning shot to the press that, look, this is going to end up blowing up in the faces of all of you folks. Might as well just look into this thing.
1: You would think. Laptop is real. We just stopped talking about it. The Russia hoax didn't happen. We just stopped talking about it. And then you have a situation where President Trump is president again, and now we're looking back, and we're also seeing the whole thing with the vaccine. I wonder, Matt, what do you think? If President Trump had won re-election, do you think it would have been the exact opposite? Republicans took the vaccine, and the Democrats would say it kills people?
24: I think that's entirely possible. There was evidence for that. Remember, both Joe Biden and Kamala Harris talked about their hesitancy to accept any vaccine that had been recommended by Donald Trump. And this is really the key dynamic about the whole COVID story. Whatever Donald Trump said, the press assumed the opposite was true, which is, they accused him of being unscientific, which in some cases I think he was. Right. He rushed. Sure. He jumped the gun. But the press wasn't any more scientific in saying just because Donald Trump says this means it's wrong. So when he said, we don't see that it's affecting children, that was true. And as a result, we had lockdowns in schools for much longer than we needed to. And And the 6 feet apart and all this stuff. And we didn't look into the gain of function stuff.
1: So here's what Dr. Burke said. She and she's famously with her scarves working with Fauci. And she saw politics all over this. Cut five.
5: There were solutions, but it became very political. And we all have to be aware, because it was a presidential election year, it was really important for blue states to show that they were taking it very seriously, and they overclosed. Mm-hmm. And we just have to be honest that happened. And that's why that discussion from both sides of the aisle and a resolution and a way to go forward is critical. Yeah. So that we can do this right in the future.
1: So, I mean, obviously, and then they wouldn't open up, Matt. They wouldn't open up the schools. These kids were forever harmed. Was your family directly affected?
24: A little bit, yeah. I mean, look, my kids were home for an awful long time. If I didn't love hanging out with my kids, I'd probably be more angry about it. But it was completely unnecessary. It put in a tremendous strain on families all over the country. But more than that, it heightened the mass hysteria about this disease and kept people from looking at the real issue. If there had been more effort at protecting people in the older age group, then we probably would have had fewer deaths. Instead, there was this relentless propaganda about vaccination and no other information at all. And that really hurt people.
1: Absolutely. So the other thing is, so I looked at the questions. I thought, can you get anything out of this? And you can. I did not know that he made 9 separate staffers fill out applications to apply for awards. He got $1 million. Shouldn't be doing that. Number two is his assistant deleted a ton of information. Now they're going to probably bring his assistant in, put that person under oath to find out, what did you delete? I mean, imagine the 1,100-page diary, how damning that looks, how much he was saying something privately and it's something different publicly. Can you imagine what he deleted?
24: Oh, it boggles the mind to imagine. Unfortunately, you can't concretely speculate, but it would have to have been something that was not flattering or salutary for him. But certainly, just looking at the diaries, they're enormously damaging. They show that he had real information, for instance, about the possibility of genetic engineering and/or the links to the laboratory, and he held that back. He didn't tell the president, didn't tell the public, didn't tell Congress. I mean, all this stuff is terrible. In a normal media environment, this would be a huge scandal.
1: Here's what Rand Paul said that he learned later that day after the testimony was over. Cut 9.
6: We also found that he got a $1 million award, but that he used the work of 8 government workers to fill out the paperwork for an award, that he got them to nominate him, that he was discussing with people, hey, nominate me for this prize. And if it has to go through ethics, let's make sure we get the money. Mm-hmm. And everybody make sure we try to get to yes on that I can keep the money. A $1 million prize is inappropriate for government scientists. It's inappropriate for government bureaucrats. And it's inappropriate to use government workers to do it. So even though he didn't testify, I think we learned a lot about him. We learned a lot about his decision-making process. And really, we learned a lot about the things we need to try not to do again.
1: Yeah, and hire him. And basically, he was doing policy by interview. But what about the Democrats? Andy Kim, I apologize by the way you're being treated. I want to salute you for all your help. Senator Blumenthal, you've done a great job. These guys just don't want to examine Donald Trump's ethics problems. Not one Democrat, even Fetterman, came out and said, look, I was lieutenant governor. I'm still examining what I did, wondering if I did anything wrong. It would be great if you would examine something that you might have done wrong.
24: It's unbelievable. And as you point out, it's a parallel to every other scandal beforehand. I mean, when I testified in Congress, I was privately going to the Democrats and saying, look, this is not a partisan issue. This affects both sides. Let's not make it into that. And they didn't want to look at the issue because they thought it redounded poorly for Democrats. This is the same thing. They just think that this is a bad issue for them. So they don't want to look at something that could have catastrophic impact the next time. I mean, the next virus is not going to be harmful to children, most likely, and we're going to have a much more devastating impact. And because we're not investigating this now, or as much as we could, they're all going to be guilty in the future.
1: Matt, how did this overlap with what you discovered on X when you were allowed to go in there after Elon Musk bought it?
24: So of the Twitter Files reporters, I probably knew the least about COVID when we went in. But in the process of looking at the documents, we found one of the major things that we discovered is that the platforms were not only taking direct direction from the CDC, the NIH, the Surgeon General's office, but also that they were censoring by narrative and not so much by individual facts. So, for instance, they would be, if you had a true story about somebody who died after they got the vaccine, that could be a true story, but they would say that promoted hesitancy and they would take that down or de-amplify it. And so this was a radical change in how platforms looked at the whole problem of regulating content. They wanted to align content with the Biden administration's policies. And so as a result, people didn't get good information either about the vaccine or about the virus.
1: Also, I remember Ron Johnson had that forum about ivermectin, about that being working, and they took it down. RFK Jr. had his account suspended because he doubted about the vaccine and he doubted a lot of these policies. I mean, it's amazing how that overlapped with the political process.
24: Yeah, and there was no reason for that either, right? Like, why denigrate, a possible cure for what's going on or a possible treatment? I mean, early on, there was no reason to think that ivermectin couldn't have some possible, important benefit. And there were a lot of doctors that I talked to who were not Republicans, they weren't conservatives, who said, yeah, this is working for my patients, but I'm getting a lot of flack for trying to get it to people. And the platforms did the same thing. They just assumed out of hand, because it was, popular in conservative media, that it had to be wrong. There were studies that that didn't show a lot, but there was no reason to take down the speculation. There was no reason to punish people for asking about it. All of that happened.
1: And when we only have 30 seconds, but when you testified, the IRS was knocking at your door, weren't they?
24: They were, yeah. And, all we were trying to do is tell people that, hey, this is happening. Your accounts are being censored. And, we were treated like public enemies for that. It was really, boggled the mind.
1: You got to look up, go on YouTube and watch Matt's testimony. It was absolutely a circus, but you wouldn't play into it. You did a great job. Matt, thanks so much. Appreciate it.
24: Thanks a lot, Brian.
1: The media keeps letting us down. 1-866-408-7669.
0: Both sides, all opinions. It's Brian Kilmeade.

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6: I'm Gianna Gelosi with your Fox True Crime Minute. New details emerge in a 24-year-old murder case that has gone cold until this year. Back in 2002, Frank Weiss from Plano, Texas, was found dead near Lake Louisville. Last month, 55-year-old Lisa Honrund was arrested for his murder. She was his wife at the time of his death. Court documents say Weiss was shot with a .38-caliber firearm, and his body was found wrapped in plastic bags, tied up with rope, and weighted down with sandbags duct-taped to his legs. They went on to say that Weiss and Honrund went to dinner 2 days before his body was found, and it was the last time he was seen alive. Detectives learned that Weiss had asked for an annulment, and Honrund signed it. In the days after his disappearance, detectives say Honrund told Weiss's daughter he had gone to Cancun but didn't want to be bothered. Investigators say the case was finally cracked thanks to new information from a key witness, alongside advances in technology and investigative techniques. There's more on this story at foxnews.com or subscribe to the Fox True Crime Podcast. I'm Gianna Gelosi with your Fox True Crime Minute.
7: 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A snack company is recalling some of one of its products over food allergy risks. The Second Nature Brands company voluntarily calling back certain 10-ounce pouches of its Keto Crunch Smart Mix Trail Mix snacks. The pouches are marked with a best if used by February 12, 2027 date on the backside of the pouch. Packages with other best if used by dates are unaffected by the recall. The affected products may contain cashews, pistachios, and cherries that are not marked in the product contents. The FDA says those contents could cause serious or life-threatening allergic reactions to some consumers who have an allergy or sensitivity to tree nuts or cherries. No illnesses have been reported in connection with the product. Customers who purchased those products should not consume them and can contact Second Nature for a full refund. 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
9: 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In early 2008, he spoke to supporters in Chicago.
10: 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Change will not come if we wait for some other person or if we wait for some other time. We are the ones we've been waiting for. We are the change that we seek.
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13: Hey, we are back, and we have Bruce Pearl just around the bend, but right now let's break in Frank. Frank's in Pennsylvania. Hey, Frank.
14: Hey, Brian, how you doing? Awesome, excellent show. Just want to bring up 2 points real quick. The first point is that even before the vaccines were approved, he said he knew the company. He knew the company he was going to use, which was BioNTech. And follow the money. Let's see where that trail ends. And the other part was, second main thing was, there were 6 miners who died in China, and they sent the Bat Lady to go ahead and take the samples, and that's where COVID then was used for gain of function on that. I think if they followed those 2 trails, I think that would answer a lot of questions, Brian. What do you think?
13: Yeah, I mean, this guy is just was not really interested in where it came from, but he just wanted to try to stop it. But he took a long time to try to stop it, and his missteps were legendary, and his lack of humility is maddening. And now he takes the 5th when we finally get to find out what was really going on behind the scenes. Now think about it. We got 1,100 pages and he deleted a ton. How much don't we have? Then what would it have told? How many people is he covering for, or how many people are covering for him? Because they wanted grants. And think about this. Before the pandemic, when asked, they did a poll. Do you trust the CDC? 82% said yes. Now that number's at 30%. And he went to ridicule RFK. Read his book about Anthony Fauci. There's a one guy I trust there. It's more RFK than anybody else. I'll take a guy that's a little naive to some of the process, but that has a purity of thought and an openness to understanding, as opposed to a guy who thinks he knows it all and doesn't want to be questioned.

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2: I think one of the bedrocks of our city is protest. It is something that has been a part of what makes our city so special, that New Yorkers can express themselves, whether they are in support or in opposition, no matter on whatever topic. We are talking about someone who has been charged with crimes against humanity, someone who has visited the city on many an occasion and who has been welcomed by previous mayors. And I want to make it very clear that that welcome ends with me.
3: So that is the ridiculous mayor of New York City who wants to focus on Prime Minister Netanyahu calling on New Yorkers to protest when he comes in here as invited to the UN for the National Assembly. Bruce Pearl is a former fantastic basketball coach in Auburn and a member of the Combat Anti-Semitism Movement and a U.S. Advisory Board member there. Wrote a great column over in Newsweek, and Bruce joins us now. Coach, great to see you. Your thoughts about our mayor deciding to call for protest on a world leader?
4: Brian, great to be with you. You know, one of the bedrocks of the great city of New York is protest. How about making the bedrock being unbelievable schools, like a safe place to live and grow up and raise a family, incredible diversity and ethnicity, just the greatest city in the world. But no, he says the bedrock is protest, because see, that's what Islamists do. All they do is complain and protest about how awful everything is here. If it's so awful, why is everybody in the world trying to come here? Look, Brian, he is who he said he was. And the longer he's in power, the more dangerous the man becomes. And from not walking in Israel Day parade to walking in every parade to having 18 lawyers be a part of some judiciary that's going to decide who the next judges in New York are. Half the lawyers in New York are Jewish. I'm just saying. And he doesn't have one of them. These things are not done based on any kind of coincidence. But here's the kicker, Brian.
3: Yeah.
4: Okay. What he's doing in New York is the exact same thing that the Palestinians have been doing since 1948 in Israel, and that's trying to make it so difficult for the Jews to stay that they're going to leave. Well, guess what? I tell every Jew in New York that thinks about leaving, you know what? That's exactly what he wants you to do. And what happens to like countries or cities when they lose their Jews? I'll tell you what. Take a look at history. It did not go so well.
3: Also, just look at your bottom line. You want to do all these terrible programs and you want to have your supermarkets. The most successful businesses in New York City are Jewish-run businesses. They're thriving. And if you're going to make it hard for them, not feel appreciated, they're going to stay in business. They're just not going to give you their tax dollars. I want you to hear how he described bypassing anybody Jewish for his advisory council. Cut 45.
2: In my 6 months of being the mayor, I've had the privilege of appointing a dozen qualified judges from a range of backgrounds, including Jewish judges. And I want to be clear that any suggestion that the composition of the advisory committee was motivated by religion is false.
3: So you feel better now?
4: Look, the enemy is inside the gate, and he's dangerous, Brian, because he's smart, and he knows the things to say that can motivate the public. Of course, this was intentional. If in one hand, he's going to brag about the diversity of his city and therefore the diversity of that committee, he should look at things like race. He should look at things like religion if he's saying he wants diversity in this commission. You don't have to do it that way. But on the one hand, you can't say you're doing it this way and that then not doing it all the way. And so, yeah, it makes no sense. Brian, I thought about something else I wanted to share with you. You and I have talked so much about, and you've asked me, like, Coach, why the rise in anti-Semitism? Why right now? What's taking place right now? And I thought about this, Brian, and this is not anything new. But when you combine Islamic extremism and the Islamism that has entered into the Democratic Party, okay, they obviously don't like the Jews. Israel's victory is Islam's defeat, because the fact that it exists and it thrives right in the middle of their Mecca, okay? You then combine that with socialism or communism. Well, the Jews that came to America did really well in a capitalistic society, in a democratic society, in a free society where they had the ability to work hard, get educated, and absolutely live the American dream. Like, America's Jews should be the most patriotic people on the planet, because there's never been a time in our history of 3,500 years where there's ever been a place that's been better for us to live with freedom of religion and freedom of commerce than the United States of America. And guess who hates that? The Democratic Socialists, the Communists, and the Islamic extremists. And that's why they are attacking Jews in this country. And I think that you, as a great patriot, and other great patriots, are absolutely recognizing that.
3: No question. And it's all combining, too. And people say, when you're anti-Semitic, you're really anti-American. And if they might start with being anti-Semitic, but it really goes to the freedom the whole country has. So that's what's going to eventually be targeted. And that's who we see. The El Said guy said, well, I'm not a socialist, but everything about him running for Michigan Senate race is socialist and extremist. And he's all for globalizing infantata. And, you know, hands out with Hassan Piker, who you know is as despicable as it gets, thinks we deserve 9/11. It will take Hamas any day, once called for the death of Rick Scott. So those are the people this guy pals around with. So it's pretty much everywhere. I want you to hear something else that he's doing. He's actually entertaining reparations for New York City, for New York. Cut 48.
0: We often think about slavery and the complicity in slavery as being exclusively to certain geographic areas of the country.
5: Right.
0: Here in New York City, we were very complicit. This is critically important because this is also what it looks like to acknowledge what history truly was.
3: So he's going to acknowledge the New York was part of the Union. This was the end of the Underground Railroad that Harriet Tubman put together. It's where Frederick Douglass lived because he felt safe here. And now he wants to write a big check to the legacy of African Americans, which you're going to have trouble even finding them.
4: Well, Brian, he's a politician and he's smart. And he recognizes that in his election, the Hispanic community did not vote for him. The African-American community did not vote for him. Unions and hardworking Americans did not vote for him. He was able to capture a bunch of college educated young people that haven't made it yet. And they want change for the sake of change. So if you bring up reparations, obviously that's going to perk the interest of African Americans saying, hey, well, yeah, cut me in. I'll take a piece of that pie, even though they may never have been. Obviously, they weren't slaves. The other thing to recognize, slavery still exists around the world. And where it exists the most and is in these Islamic extremist countries. They're getting right out of Africa, just like we did back in the day. And it's wrong. And African Americans in this country know that they're not going to be fooled.
3: Bruce, how many years did you spend on different campuses in your career?
4: Brian, I coached for 48 years in college basketball as a head coach in 30 years. So how many college campuses was I on in 48 years?
3: You didn't just stay in the gym. I'm sure you walked the campus, taught classes. Did you notice the changing students in curriculum, the lack of history, knowledge, and caring about our country? Have you noticed that? Did you get outside the athletic department?
4: Oh, yeah. I mean, because that was one of the keys to my success, Brian, is to whom much is given, much is expected. And what I did, I participated in every university that I was at in ways that had nothing to do with athletics, to try to help our students come in and grow and achieve and love their country, love their God, and leave our community and go make America great again and make it even better. So, yeah, I was outside that. I think that, you know, obviously what took place with diversity, equity, and inclusion, as you know, how the pendulum swing. Look, affirmative action was really important back in the day because we had a long way to go to give everybody a better opportunity. And we made some adjustments.

0: Because it can't sometimes teach. Now, I was a coach. I couldn't play, but I coach, so I don't mean to be a hypocrite. I'm just saying that your best attorneys, they're out there actually practicing law and doing really well. There are other attorneys that are out there and they're teaching law. And so as a result, the people that are in there teaching our kids are way more left, way more liberal, have a lot of different ideas about capitalism than the American way, and obviously being infiltrated with all this foreign money. They've invested tremendously in not only sending students, but also sending faculty. These are the people that are teaching our children. And as a result, when we do all the polling of where everybody is, the younger people are way more left, way more liberal, way more compassionate to Hamas and terrorism because they bought into the fact that they've been there's been an apartheid or there's been a genocide, which is a complete and total lie and falsehood. But that's what they've been taught. Right. And that's the battle we're fighting.
1: And now we have this thing called the podcast world who just want to have conversations. I might bring Bruce Brawl in, and Bruce, you could say anything you want. You're here as my guest, and I'm not going to really challenge you. You're going to just tell me your opinions. That's really what Joe Rogan does. Does a great job, fantastic listener. He'll have an explorer in 1 minute, an astrologist in the next, and a comedian in. So he made this statement about Gaza, cut 29.
2: The fact that a take on something that if you're just looking at it, like what are you, how could you defend that? Like, how could anybody defend that?
3: Right.
2: I don't even know how many people are dead. You have a complete wipeout of a city, like 90% of Gaza's gone or whatever the percentage is. You look at the buildings, you look at what it used to look like, you look at what it looks like now, like this is defensible.
1: So we lost Bruce. I don't know how much he heard, but you heard Joe Rogan just say this is genocide. There's no doubt about it. 90% have been wiped out. How could you say anything different? He says you look at the buildings, you look at what used to look like, and you look at it, what it looks like now, like this is defensible. Yeah, it's absolutely defensible. If you ask me, I want Bruce to have a chance to answer it because people just get this idea it's genocide and that's it. Of all people, Laura Loomer, who for some reason has the president's ear, he really trusts her. She was just coming out, deciding who is loyal to President Trump and who is not. But she was one of the people that came out and called out Ukraine and said they're corrupt, that Russia had no choice about the invasion. She came out and said, I saw for myself that I was lied to. So, Bruce, I don't know if you heard what Joe Rogan said, if you heard that clip as I was playing it.
0: That was my fault, Brian. No, I didn't hear it all. About Gaza.
1: He goes, no doubt about it, it was genocide. 90% of the buildings are down.
0: Yep, 90% of the buildings are down. Absolutely. But when you drop 200,000 bombs and you kill about 60,000 people, 30,000 of which are male terrorists, okay? It's the most humane urban warfare that's ever been fought. The math just doesn't add up. Yep, the place has been destroyed. Why? Because they were hiding in tunnels, underneath churches, inside of hospitals. They're launching rockets from people's living rooms. Look, there absolutely wasn't an act of genocide. A genocide is when you're trying to remove a people from existence. Okay, after October 7th, Israel could have gone in there and dropped 3 bombs and killed 2 million people, and they did not do that. They want to be able to get rid of Hamas. We got to get back to a place, Brian, where people remember what Golda Meir said, and that's simply this. When the Palestinians or the Arabs stop hating the Jews more than they love their children, we're never going to have peace. And you're seeing places like UAE that have adopted that, and they've turned things around. So I believe it can be turned around. And President Trump, with what he's doing right now and his involvement in the Middle East, and listen, he did not want, and Trump too, to have to go back in there and do what he's doing right now. He didn't want to. But guess what? He wanted to see if he maybe could change the course of history in the Middle East. And Brian, he's doing it. Good is lining up on the side of good. Evil's lining up on the side of evil. The terrorists have been exposed. America is safer because of it. I know it comes with a cost, but I think a nuclear Iran, okay, would be worth any of the costs that we paid so far.
1: And you will not be able to have any sort of peace in the Middle East as long as Iran is propping up these proxies, training and telling them to continue to hit Israel. Islamic Jihad, Hamas, Hezbollah, and the Houthis. That's all Israel, Iran. Iran stops funding them, they go away. And then we'll have this huge situation, good situation when it comes to the Abraham Accords. Bruce, do you miss basketball?

0: No, I love basketball, and basketball was great to me. But it was time to do something else, Brian. I love my country. And right now, my opponent's no longer the SEC. My opponent is anybody that hates our country and our Judeo-Christian way of life. And I tell you what, a very important opponent to fight.
1: Go get him, Bruce. Doing a great job, and you're using your fantastic communication skills to get that point across. Bruce Pearl, thank you.
0: Thank you, Brian.
1: Talk to you again soon. Back in a moment.
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0: talk show that's real. 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
1: Well, the last poll that I saw in Pennsylvania, not a whole lot of Democrats think that he is representing them. And as you know, there's some question whether or not he flips and becomes a Republican. So I would not put too much credibility in what somebody like Fetterman says.
2: He said you should sit this out.
1: Is that what he said?
2: Yeah.
1: So you think I should take his advice? I probably won't. So John, I'm not going to take your advice. We're going to work as hard as we can, not only to elect El Sayed, but Peggy Flanagan in Minnesota, and strong congressional candidates all over this country.
3: Yeah, he does not enter in John Fetterman, who just shows you how different I am from Bernie Sanders, and you are too. I mean, doesn't sound crazy. Just says he acts like, why would we listen to John Fetterman, a guy that votes Democrat 80-something percent of the time, but has this thing called common sense, and even though he's not Jewish, likes Israel, sees them as an ally, sees Iran as a problem, sees the border that needs to be enforced. Those never used to be Democratic ideals. But that's why Chuck Schumer evidently sought out Fetterman, said, whatever you do, don't switch parties. I also found a pretty good source that he, when he goes to the cloakroom in the Democratic, you know, in the Senate where they hang out, nobody talks to him. So he has now picked stop going in there, and he goes and sits with the Republicans. I'd be real nervous, because either way, if you look at seats that could flip, Michigan probably is going to flip to Republicans if I was a betting man. And I think perhaps New Hampshire. But if you look at Democrats, they got to feel good about holding on to Georgia. I didn't think they would. In North Carolina, I like Mike Watley, but right now he is trailing. So maybe they think they can flip that. And maybe they think they'll get lucky in Iowa, Ohio, and Texas, which means a lot of pressure on Fetterman. You keep treating him like crap, and Bernie Sanders saying what he's saying and acting socialist, he's going to go, I don't want any part of this party. You know, he doesn't agree with everything Trump does. But you know what Trump did? Appreciates him. Had him down to Mar-a-Lago. And there's a line of communication. If he had something he needed, I'm telling you right now, the White House would get it done, because they really appreciate him. That's why I really wish, as much as I, you know, guys like Jim Justice do a great job in the Senate, but Manchin was always a beacon of hope, as was Senator Sinema, because they just wouldn't be crazy. They'd be Democrats who wouldn't be crazy. Don't forget, go to BrianKilmeade.com. Find out when I'm going to be with the Uniting the States Tour. You can pre-order the book. But don't forget, Old Westbury I'm going to be, as well as Red Bank, New Jersey.
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8: New escalation. Nations. I'm Angelo Bavaro, Fox News. Two new attacks have been reported on commercial shipping in the Strait of Hormuz. One tanker was apparently hit, while another projectile exploded in the water near a second vessel.
9: Initially, it was Iran state television claiming that they attacked two oil tankers yesterday in the Strait of Hormuz. Now, British maritime experts are confirming that two tankers were attacked, at least one was hit, and four of them turned around. So this is a sign of continuing attacks against commercial shipping in the Strait, something the U.S., of course, wants to stop, and it's something President Trump has cited in his decision that he's considering about perhaps launching major strikes against Iran once again. Those strikes could begin as early as this weekend. They could last several days. Here's President Trump.
10: We'll be hitting them. We'll be hitting them very hard. And, you know, at some point, they're going to say, we just can't take it anymore.
9: That decision comes after a great deal of frustration with time given for diplomacy.
8: That is Fox's Steve Harrigan. The Justice Department is dropping criminal charges against former Olympian David Hearn. He was accused of deliberately damaging the Lincoln Memorial reflecting pool. Government lawyers say new evidence shows damage to that reflecting pool was caused by a flawed installation, not by Hearn. Memorial services were held this week for the late Senator Lindsey Graham. Attention has now turned to the race for a Senate seat, with a special Republican primary set for August 11th. A crowded field of candidates is seeking that nomination. Mark Lynch joining Fox's Saturday in America to discuss that race.
11: What our campaign's about, putting God first again. That's how our country was founded. And that's the only way we will make America great again, is with God first again.
8: That is one of those candidates. The late Senator Lindsey Graham's sister, Darlene Graham, was appointed by South Carolina Governor Henry McMaster to serve the remainder of her brother's Senate term. America's listening to Fox News.
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8: A Florida sheriff's office is ramping up its manhunt for a murder suspect they're calling a master of disguise, and releasing even more pictures, including one of her hand tattoo, in hopes somebody will turn her in.
24: It's been more than a month since Isabel Johnson vanished, and now investigators are releasing new photos in hopes of tracking down the 38-year-old murder suspect. One photo shows a distinctive flower tattoo on Johnson's left hand. Investigators have previously released several photos showing Johnson's tattoos that could help members of the public recognize her despite any attempt she may make to disguise herself while on the run. Johnson is wanted in connection with the death of 43-year-old Jason Colthart, who was reported missing May 24th and whose remains were found in a shallow grave at a Freepoint, Florida home on June 25th. Now, since then, Johnson has not been located. They say she was last seen at a Destin tattoo shop.
8: That is Fox's Chanley Painter. Five people have been arrested in connection with that case. Singer-songwriter Carly Simon opening up about her Parkinson's diagnosis.
25: Grammy award-winning singer-songwriter Carly Simon has Parkinson's disease. The You're So Vain singer revealing a variety of health issues in a statement about the diagnosis, sharing that she's been living with arthritis and had joint replacement surgeries, but her mobility was still on the decline. She's also received treatment for basal cell carcinoma on her face. But through these challenges, Simon is still making music. Simon rose to fame in the 70s and received an Oscar for her song Let the River Run from the movie Working Girl. She's also written five children's books and two memoirs. Lisa Brady, Fox News.
8: Several major social media companies, including Meta, TikTok, Snapchat, and YouTube, are being sued by the families of four teenagers who died by suicide. Google, which owns YouTube, says it's reviewing that lawsuit and extends its sympathies to those families. I'm Angelo Bavaro, and this is Fox News.
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18: Here's your Saturday forecast for Eastern South Carolina. A warm and mostly pleasant Saturday, 91 degrees with a 20% chance of a brief afternoon shower. The rain chances only go up through tomorrow. Sunday carries a 75% chance of rain, so keep that in mind for your weekend planning.
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3: Hi, everyone. Don't move. We got a big hour coming your way. Hussein Abdul Mansour is going to be with us. He's a fellow at the Jinsa Germano Center, where he works and focuses on the intersection of Arab politics, Islamist movements, and regional security. Why is it important, especially today? Because it looks like these Gulf states are coming together with an informal or formal coalition to fight back against Iran, because they basically all have been hit. So their hope of separating us from our allies is not coming to fruition. And Taylor Riggs, co-host of the Big Money Show, is stopping by here first. But before we get to Taylor, let's get to the big three.
19: Number three.
20: We know that socialism is sensible, it's practical, and it's popular, and that is why our candidates are winning. That is why the establishment media is so confused.
3: Yep, the Dem divide on display as primary season steps in to Michigan. As the Bernie bros take on the liberals led by Schumer and Whitmer, the stakes have not been this high in a while because this, ladies and gentlemen, is a purple state. Can socialists win in a purple state?
19: Number two.
22: This is an absolute disaster for Europe, and it's the direct result of open borders, socialist, crazy policies. This is a vision of America's future if the socialists, the communists take power.
3: Yes, Niall Gardner, conservative commentator. EU, we told you. Spain is the latest European nation to open up its borders, and millions are coming through, causing panic throughout the EU. When will they learn that their citizens should matter first?
19: Number one.
26: What are the prospects? Listen, we go to back to major combat operations. There's got a couple of months left to do it. This is Israel and the United States. Our target list has expanded. It'll force, I believe, a pathway for the regime to collapse.
3: Yep, that is General Jack Keane with me on Fox and Friends. War spreading, and it's likely a good thing. Iran has targeted Saudi Arabia, Kuwait, and Jordan this week, and drones and rockets. And I think in the long run, this will be a good thing to make it clear who the enemy is. And it's Iran, with major progress being made in Gaza. I know I've rarely put those terms, progress in Gaza, together, but there is some change there. Taylor Riggs, of course, some economic numbers came in yesterday. And overall, the economy is not growing in terms of GDP as fast as we thought.
27: Yes, but underneath the surface, actually, private domestic economy is much stronger than GDP at 1.5%, because we're importing a lot of goods to build data centers and to build chips, for example. That subtracts from GDP. Imports are a negative. So actually, there is a lot of underlying demand, but the stuff that we import is a negative sign in front of GDP, which is why it's only at 1.5%. A lot of economists think that actually underlying demand really is closer to 2.5%. It's just a wonky way in which GDP is calculated.
3: I also heard it explained by experts like you that we are getting closer to that 2% inflation rate that would allow rates to be cut.
27: I don't know if we can cut, but we just won't hike. And I think there is a difference. I think the market went this year thinking that we could cut when Kevin Warsh came in, and now we're just hoping he doesn't hike.
3: Because of the war?
27: In part, but also inflation has been above that 2% target for 5 years now. I mean, it's been a really, really long time. So Kevin Warsh just came in. We got the Fed meeting on Wednesday. We've gotten two out of the three dissenters. They've released statements today on why they dissented and they voted for a rate hike. And what they're saying is that it's been above 2% for way too long, and that... So this is tricky. You can't hike into a supply shock. What does a rate hike do? It slows the economy. It doesn't increase oil on the market. Right now, inflation is high in part because we don't have enough oil. Raising rates doesn't fix that. It doesn't magically produce millions of barrels of more oil. So that's why Kevin Warsh and I agree that it's wrong to hike into a supply shock. You hike when there's too much demand and you want to cool the economy. You don't hike when there's not enough supply. There's a very big difference. But again, the market, I think, is trying to figure out, I don't think we can cut anytime soon, but it's just, can we hold or are we forced to hike? Kevin Warsh would argue we're not going to be forced to hike. We're going to hold right now and see if oil starts to come down again. And indeed, if it does, then that does prove to be transitory.
3: Here's what Scott Bessent said, the Treasury Secretary, cut 40.
1: The number is very noisy because a lot of that is very technical. We released a big amount of oil from Strategic Petroleum Reserve, and that came out of GDP. So the good news is core GDP was actually quite strong, Ed. And you know, we're seeing manufacturing is doing well. The jobs numbers are strong. The consumer is strong. So it was a technical adjustment in the number. I wouldn't worry about it.
3: So they're talking about things being revised down and up.
27: Yeah. I mean, and so he's talking about the GDP number that I was talking about, how when you import a lot of goods to build out manufacturing and data centers here, that's a negative sign in front of GDP. You just subtract it. But core GDP, if you look beyond just that headline number, we're importing things because we have an economy that's really strong because we're trying to build data centers. We're trying to import chips so that we can build out factories. That being said, I do want to caution that I don't want to sound like the Democrats in 2022 when I kept telling you things are really good. Things are really good. And you kept telling me they're not good. I want a different president. This isn't working. The Democrats said, but don't believe your feelings. There's no recession. The economy is really good. It's your problem that you don't feel it. I don't want to sound like that. I think people actually feel like things aren't good. Data centers are great, but it right now isn't helping the person on the, doesn't help you buy more groceries is what I'm trying to say. I think the productivity that we can get eventually from AI, that's a multi-year story. We haven't seen that quite yet. We will, and I'm very hopeful about the prospects of AI, but it doesn't fix the kitchen table issue right now.
3: So let's talk about data centers, because almost Republicans and Democrats concerned. Mm-hmm. Number one, are they built too close to major cities or suburbs? Are they taking up farmland? Are they going to be create a hum? Are they going to be sucking the water out of your system? Are they going to be taking away, needing tax subsidies to be built? So there's certain criteria. I talked to the CEO of Potmos Hosting, who is building data centers that are sustaining and pay for themselves without tax breaks.
27: Great.
3: He talked about this. John Johnson, cut 44.
4: The real sweet spot is that Goldilocks zone for a data center, and data centers can be built in a way that's really sustainable. Patmos built the first actually assessed clean energy data center in history, but that happens in like the 10 to 50 megawatt zone. That's also where the economics make the most sense, and we think that's where the market's really going. And I think there is rightful friction and hesitation against big tech promises. And so we'll see where that happens, but it might surprise you to know that I'm not entirely opposed to data center moratoriums of 100 megawatts or more.
3: So he thinks the size, he goes, you keep it 50 megawatts because that's a little bit more palatable.
27: Yes. So I hear him. But we need way more demand than that. I mean, I think that's a great start. But if you ask Kevin O'Leary, who's Elon Musk, Jensen Huang, I mean, sure, are they talking their own book because they're pro-data center? Of course, and they benefit the more data centers we build. But we need more energy yesterday. So I like that we're thinking about smaller, more confined data centers that are self-contained. I love that, especially as we're facing moratoriums on larger ones. We're trying to figure out how to do that on a societal level. But we need a lot more power for this stuff. So The good news is there's a ton of smart people in boardrooms and startups all over this country that are figuring out how to do this. Elon Musk says we're going to put this stuff in space so it doesn't have to be in your backyard. But look, I think big tech did not get in front of this. They assumed that they would come in, build data centers, run over people, and no one would care. And they're figuring out that people care, that they don't want this in their backyard. Big tech is now coming out and saying, okay, now we'll do our big campaign.
3: And get energy. They have to have an energy source, right?
27: Yeah, and people are saying it's a little bit too late. I am super bullish on this, assuming that from what I've heard and what the studies that I've read, they are self-contained. They're providing their own energy and giving back to the grid. They're making their own water and contributing back to the grid. So they're providing more. My backdoor way of thinking about this is an awesome way to privatize utilities, which are some of the most heavy regulated state, you know, top down industry. And if this could be a backdoor way to sort of privatize some of this, create more competition,
3: yeah.
27: I like that. But I do understand people saying, I don't want this stuff in our backyard. And I think instead of just a pledge, a big tech saying, we promise that we won't use your electricity, we need something actually more in writing, because a lot of people don't trust big tech. They can pledge right. all they want, but when push comes to shove, I need something in writing and in law that says that they're required to do this.
3: I'm sure you saw 3 weeks ago, New York came out and said, we have a moratorium yep. on data centers, which is the same moratorium on fracking.
27: Yep.
3: So same they'll build a solar center. People aren't happy about that. No one voted on that. But of course, it's an environmental program. So every Democrat loves it. Here's what John Johnson said. He goes, no one's building in those states with these regulations. Cut 45.
4: I'm a California native who very deliberately founded a tech company in Missouri because there are certain states like California and New York where we just don't want to be. All right. So Kathy Hochul comes along and says, you can't build a data center in New York. And I'm like, well, great. I also, in good conscience, cannot accept the Nobel Peace Prize this year. It's like, we don't want to be there anyway, because power is 50% more expensive mm-hmm. than the national average. There's not a great business environment to be there. But really, the best place for these moratoriums to be considered, so communities can actually figure out what's best for them, what's going to create the most benefit, is at the local level.
27: Mm-hmm. I love this. So I'm going to sound like my colleague here, Brian Brenberg, who says our founders were genius when they created the Federalist system. We're seeing in real time federal policies play out the Federalist system. States can compete with one another. 5-10 years from now, we're going to say, was New York's moratorium a good choice or a bad? Where did that data center go? What tax revenue does that local county and that state now have that New York doesn't? And then we'll get to decide at the end of that 10-year period who was the winner and who wasn't. You brought up fracking. We know who the winner was. We know that New York was the loser. We'll have to see if this plays out the same way. And this will be a way for states to play against each other the way they do with state income tax.
3: And am I right that this creates jobs to build it, but not a glad of job to run it?
27: Yeah,
3: once it's built, you don't need a lot of people.
27: Exactly. You need a couple people for maintenance, for the HVAC, to make sure that it runs itself. But that's been the biggest pushback, is you get a lot of construction, electrical engineering jobs to start. That's why Meta has sort of that multiple week program where they will train up that blue collar job, the trade job, mm-hmm. to then go out and build it. People just want to make sure on the other end of that, mm-hmm. once it is built, I need more than just a couple guys running the HVAC machine, yeah. making sure that the maintenance is okay. If you look at data centers, the parking lots are really small because people aren't parking there. You're like, once the data center's built, it runs itself. And that is a legit question that I hear.
3: Yeah. One thing they try to do, John Johnson says, I get buildings already there and I'll convert them.
27: Yeah.
3: Number two is it's tax revenue.
27: Yeah.
3: So just like that mall down the block, I don't love the traffic with the mall, but man, I love the tax break my town gets because we have the town there because the mall takes up a lot of the payment. Yep. So the data center is going to be paying property tax.
27: You just have to make sure that it does. And I think some of these states, if they're providing tax incentives or tax breaks, sometimes all of those tax incentives don't pay off. You want to make sure that, I would just say, I don't need you to get a tax incentive. I just need you to create a pro-business environment
3: yeah.
27: where you can come in. Data centers shouldn't get a tax break any more than the farmer, any more than you or I should get a tax break. Let's create an equal playing field. If I create a pro-business, low-tax environment, the data center will come because fundamentally, I'm a good state. I don't need to give them extra tax incentives on top of that.
3: Right.
27: They'll be paying the property taxes. They'll be paying the water, the electric bill, and maybe let's use that to offset or maybe lower property tax regions for individuals in that county.
3: All right. So who's going to be on your show today?
27: Oh my gosh. We have Griff Jenkins. Uh-huh. Love him. And then we have Gary Kaltbaum rounding out our 1 o'clock hour. So we have a little policy and then we're going to end on Marcus. Markets have had a wild ride this week. So we're going to hope that maybe we started to find a bottom and we can rally off of that given the big gains that we had yesterday.
3: All right. Taylor Riggs, thanks so much.
27: Thank
3: Co-host
27: you.
3: Of the Big Money Show. Don't move.
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12: The organizations that will lead in this era won't just be the ones with the best AI. 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
11: The study finds that organizations most likely to stand out, redesign workflows, enable managers to coach effectively, clarify decision-making, and align incentives alongside AI adoption. 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
14: This is House Call for Health. Medicaid recipients will have new work requirements under a bill passed by Congress last year, with Nebraska recently becoming the first state to put new rules in place. The rules will apply to those enrolled in Medicare under an expansion that allows more low and middle income earners to qualify for it. In Nebraska, that's about 70,000 people out of a total of nearly 350,000 Medicaid recipients in the state. Under the new requirements, enrollees ages 19 to 64 have to show they're working or performing community service for at least 80 hours a month, or that they're in school or an apprenticeship at least part-time. There are exemptions, including for people with certain medical issues, pregnant women, and caregivers of disabled people. And Nebraska will review eligibility every 6 months. For more health news, go to foxnewshealth.com. 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I'm Lisa Brady, Fox News.
15: I'm Gianna Gelosi with your Fox True Crime Minute. New court filings in an Iowa murder case offer a glimpse of the prosecution's evidence in a fatal shooting that shook the real estate industry 15 years ago. 53-year-old Kristen Ramsey was arrested last month for first-degree murder in the April 2011 death of Ashley Auckland. Auckland was working an open house at a model townhouse when she was shot in the face and the chest at close range. Court documents say a woman who was in the neighboring townhome said she heard two loud noises a few seconds apart, then saw Ramsey by the model home's front door before she was seen by her car talking on her phone. The filings show that call was to an employee of the company that owned the development. At the time, Ramsey was a sales manager. After Ramsey drove off erratically, the witness went to the home and found Auckland unresponsive. Two search warrants were executed at Ramsey's home, including one carried out less than a month after the shooting. In both cases, the document says authorities found guns, illegal substances, and posters threatening violence. There's more on the story at foxnews.com or subscribe to the Fox True Crime Podcast. I'm Gianna Gelosi with your Fox True Crime Minute.
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0: listen, the more you'll know. It's Brian Kilmeade.
1: The presidency is supposed to be a public trust. Trump has turned it into the single most profitable scam of his. Please sit down. Please sit down.
2: That genocide. What could be more corrupt than that genocide? This is part of the same con with you and Trump.
1: Let's continue and let the people didn't come to hear you.
3: So that is Chuck Schumer being shouted down. They're saying that he's conspiring with Donald Trump. Just shows you how clueless that person is. They don't even speak at all, ever. They used to know each other when Chuck Schumer needed money and he was a businessman, but they don't now. So anyone who thinks that Chuck Schumer is colluding with Trump, they don't even have anything they coincide with. You would think on the Jewish situation, pro-Israel, you think they would coincide there. But instead, Senator Schumer's been critical of Netanyahu, didn't even stand up for the Jewish students at Columbia. So he's being shouted down. If I'm him, don't even try to run for re-election. My sense, the mayor of New York City will run for senator if AOC doesn't. I think that Senator Schumer will just retire. He'll try to run, but I think the party just wants no part of him. They just don't want any part of him. And there's no doubt about it. It's embarrassing to be in your own city and get shouted down like that by something that you're not even proud of. You've gone out of your way not to back Israel, even though you wrote a book about anti-Semitism. So we'll see what happens. Hamas, by the way, is sounding off about President Trump's claim that we are close to a deal in Gaza. And the deal is essentially this. They have agreed to put their guns away, put them into storage, and reveal their tunnels and their tunnel network in turn for the creation of a Palestinian state and the retreat of the IDF from Gaza. We'll see. I mean, are they going to do that? They don't want to say they're going to do it, but they are now pushing back as Donald Trump announces that Hamas's disarmament agreement is moving straight forward. They are asking for Israel to back out. Now, Israel will back out to a different line closer to their border. But I just know this, that Israel has no interest in being in Gaza. They have no interest in being in Lebanon. They have no interest in even the Golan Heights, even though it just seems to be a dead area these days. All they want is security. They don't want land. They have enough. It's done. And they don't want Gaza. They walked away from it. So the question now is, Israel, like the UAE, who is being heavily targeted in the spring, are now not touched by Iran because they don't want the reprisals. The UAE has shown they will hit back. Saudi Arabia showed yesterday they'll hit back. And Saudi Arabia is assembling a multinational maritime defense coalition to protect the Red Sea shipping from the Houthi rebels. Iran-backed Iraqi militias are now discussing how to respond to the U.S.-Saudi airstrikes. Why? Because those militias are the ones with the rockets, the Kataib Hezbollah. They have the distant rockets from, drum roll please, Iran. And they're the ones that are hitting Saudi Arabia for the Aramco plant, as well as trying to stop shipping in the Red Sea. So they're going to get a coalition of Gulf states to patrol the Red Sea. I love it. They said that they do have another option, is the Suez Canal, but some of these big tankers are too big to go through that canal, and it's not going to work long time anyway. They've also managed to repipe a lot of this stuff. So there are going to be pipelines to avoid both the Strait and, I believe, the Red Sea. But until then, Saudi Arabia showing they will fight, and the U.S. showing they're going to finish them off. I cannot wait. Meanwhile, we have a lot going on. I'm going to get the perspective from the Arab perspective of this whole thing with Hussein Mansour next.

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10: I know it's really hard. Will may not be a principle of war, but it's a principle of leadership. When you get into a gunfight like this, who's got the stronger will to finish? The fact of the matter is, if you let a bad team stick around for a long time, like you've seen in football in the fourth quarter, they can tend to do something that you weren't expecting. So you got to close them out early. I think we've gone beyond that. I think we should close them out now, figure a way to finish this fight. I don't think we're close in that regard of finishing the job if we're just dependent on bombing.
11: So what I understand, and just I look for little nuances that explain action. And one thing that happened is they were talking to the Iranians, and they were just real. That surprise attack in Jordan threw them because they realized, you know, even I think Witkoff is realizing I can't deal with these guys. Because they were having detailed conversations. And then Tehran had the surprise attack on American service members in Jordan. And they said, and by the way, they had to really scramble to knock those four rockets out of the sky. They had to shoot off a lot in order to knock them down. And they did. So they go, listen, we can't deal with these guys. And then we watch him in Saudi Arabia, Aramco. We watch him try to shut down the Red Sea with the Houthis. We watch the Iraqi militias that are affiliated with Iran do what they do, as well as what the IRGC is doing, and they've had it. And that's why I believe in Camp David, they're coming up with something like Epic Fury 2, which means around-the-clock hits. Vice Admiral Robert Harwood joins us now. He is a senior advisor with the Iran Policy Project at the Jewish Institute for National Security of America. Admiral, do you know what? It's something about the surprise attack, out of all the attacks that have taken place, really change things for this administration. Can you see how and why?
12: Well, it's not just this administration, Brian. It's broader than that. You're seeing the region come to bear now. You're seeing, look up in Lebanon, they've signed an agreement with the Israelis to disarm and disband Hezbollah. You're seeing Hamas now come to the table and agree to disarm and move towards peace. You're seeing a coalition come against the Houthis in Yemen, and you're even seeing Saudi participate in offensive operations. So I think all those things tied together, you're seeing political support in the region tied together with this commitment to go after the government and Iran and stop this crazy activity they've been doing for decades. So politically and operationally, both things have tied the turn. And I think what you're going to see, while we've always had these military options, I think you're going to see these financial and political activities enhanced. So they're going to maybe shut down all their borders, shut down their airspace, really starve them out financially to put additional pressure on the regime. So yes, I think this is one of those tipping points that brings together that political, financial, or economic and military power, the full bear of all of those against Iran.
11: So Admiral, you know what they're trying to do? They were trying to get the Gulf states to turn on us and say, look, because your affiliation with America, we're bombing you. Get rid of them. The foreign minister called Bulgaria because they found out we're using our bases in Bulgaria and said, stop using allowing America to use your bases. They warned the UK last week, too. It's not working. In Jordan, they try to hit American bases. Yeah, it's in Jordan, but they're ours. And then in Egypt, they just got Egypt involved. They hit one of our tankers and hit Egyptian property, but they're really aiming for us. Instead, the Saudis have a conference with 12 states, and they say, can we act in concert in order to stop Iran and protect ourselves? I'm fascinated by what's taking place. What are they capable of? You know what the assets they have. What are the Gulf states capable of when it comes to Iran without us?
12: Well, they've got everything that was, and it's always better to go to war with your partners and coalition. They bring intelligence, they bring humans, you know, Arab speakers, they bring military capability,
11: Do they have it? That's what I mean,
12: of
11: Admiral.
12: Course. Yeah, of course. They all have something to bring to the table in mass in and of itself. They all know they've at risk. But more importantly, politically aligning all this reinforces those military and economic opportunities. And it's going to come to when we want to shut down the borders. Now, you can do it with military strikes. But when all the Arab nations turned to Pakistan and said, hey, you've got to shut down your borders, that political power is demonstrated. So you'd much rather achieve these things politically without doing the bombings, because in the end, for the Iranian people, that plays out to be a much better solution. At the end of the day, when this government is changed and you have a government who wants to rebuild the infrastructure, they'll have assets to do that. But if the infrastructure is intact because we've been able to get the solution politically, then they can recover much quicker. So I can't reinforce how important this political support is to increase the pressure tied together with these economic options that the president have, and then using the military in support of both of those very powerful components of national power.
11: So, Admiral, you know, we're only getting one side of the story, and I know it must amaze you now that you're out of uniform, not that you never watch the news, but 85% is against America in America. I mean, you would think we're not even bombing. So they hit a Jordan base, or they try to hit us in Egypt, yet we're hitting on a regular basis. I don't see much video. I kind of blame the Pentagon for that a little bit. But 85% are cheering against us, painting a dire picture. Does it astound you?
12: Brian, I just can't believe that. That's counterintuitive. If you're an American and don't see a threat, don't understand what a nuclear-armed Iran, much less what the Islamic Revolution has been doing for four decades, you got to be blind and dumb almost. Look, Lebanon is a failed country because of Iran and its support of Hezbollah. Yemen is a failed country because of their support of the Houthis. The same thing's going on in Hamas. It's going on in Iraq. It's going on in Syria. And guess what? They have footholds in Europe, and you're starting to see it on our campuses. It's crazy. What American doesn't understand that? And look, we won't go and can't go to war with Russia and China because they're nuclear armed states. Add another nuclear armed state to that, that would then control all the oil coming out of the Middle East. I don't see how Americans don't understand that. So I just can't accept that 85% of Americans are against that. I just can't accept that. I don't think that's a fact.
11: I know, but we're not seeing our side and we're not hearing our side. There's very few people like you, Admiral, calling balls and strikes where you just say, look, we're hitting this area. We're stopping this area. This is what we got to do. This is what the damage has been done. We've never had a president. I don't care if you voted for him or not. Attack our enemy, who's been our enemy through eight presidents. So we've never had a president attack, period. We had Midnight Hammer last year. We had Soleimani in his first term. And this is the first time we've taken kinetic action against our vowed enemy, who says death to America is not a phrase, it's a policy. So we're taking this action. And then you go, okay, it's just Iran. No, it isn't just Iran, because Iran is spread with Hezbollah, Hamas, Islamic Jihad, and they did have a foothold in Syria. So we never could have any shot at peace as long as Iran's government was in power.
12: That's exactly right, Brian. And you left out the other two components, China and Russia. This is about today's Cold War, not the Cold War we had in the 50s and 60s. This is China's top source of very cheap oil. So it really undermines them at the end of the state. And Russia, the same, their allies. So all of this on the strategic level of the Islamic Revolution and the current Cold War is critical. And that's why this president understands that, why he was willing to strike, and why I'm convinced he's going to see this through to the end state. So again, you talk about that kinetic activity. Yes, he took out Soleimani and he strike, but now we've really got to tie in and reinforce that political and economic elements of power to bring Iran to its knees. I think the president's going to do that.
11: How close are we to doing that?
12: I think we're there. I think it's already started.
11: What do you mean?
12: Well, those things I said, you're seeing.
11: No, but I mean, the 24 hours of strikes haven't started yet, though, right?
12: No, but I mean the whole campaign.
11: Yeah.
12: This war political, financial. And from all my friends in Iran, I'm getting these notes. They're cheering, man. They say, hey, look, we're ready to go. We're organizing in small groups. We need something that's going to provide that tipping point. So I see all these things going in the right direction. And don't forget, the president's been very strategic.

0: You know, and evidently the Axios reporting the at the Ayatollah's funeral, the IRGC went up to Hamas and they said, don't do this. And it looks like they're doing it anyway. What do you think about the timing?
1: You're exactly right. They're seeing the demise of the IRGC, the guy who pays them, the guy who sponsors them. They know they're going down the tubes. And it's like a ship. The captain goes down with the ship. This crew doesn't want to go with them. So they want to make sure when Iran does implode, they can still exist. It's going to be tough without the support and funding. But again, they don't want to be held accountable like the Iranians. And you walk at the end of the day, there are going to be a lot of Iranians who the Iranian people are going to hold accountable. Hamas and Hezbollah don't want to end up in that situation. This is existential threats to all of them. And they're all now seeing the sinking ship, and they want to position themselves for survivals because many won't at the end of the day.
0: Yeah, so you are hearing from people in Iran, you mean a dozen or two dozen, that say that now we have
1: hope? All my contacts and friends.
0: But they don't have any guns yet, right?
1: That's right. So they're looking for that tipping point. And that's why I always believe boots on the ground is a very attractive option for the U.S. And not for occupations, but to go into towns and show that we're there, we're for the people. And that may be able to give them that tipping point to overcome the IRGC and besiege, just as we saw the Artish do in 1979. So I think history's going to repeat itself here. And a lot of people are coming to that realization now.
0: So you would like to see troops on the ground, American troops in Iranian cities?
1: Well, I'm not saying I'd like to see. I think that's an option. These are all options the president had, and done smartly, done astutely, that could be that tipping point. And again, I'm not suggesting for occupation in Tehran, but I'm suggesting a raid in Kharj or Jask or some of these outlying cities where we could protect our guys. But critical to that, again, is taking out, finishing the jobs with their missiles and drones. Because that would be turned inside if we put boots on the ground. So we've got to get that done. And that's part and parcel in getting the straits open again.
0: You know, I just don't know. I know this sounds rudimentary and you're the military expert. But if we were able to parachute the way we have landers land on Mars in those bubbles and they just drop them. I'm wondering if we were parachute and drop guns in the streets and drop weapons in the streets. Why would that not be effective?
1: Well, you could be giving them to the wrong people, but that's where raids might be helpful.
0: When that's where intelligence.
1: Yeah. When you get raid, you go in, take a town, you're going to see who's on your side, who comes out to cheer you, who comes out to fight you. That's the better method, I believe, to distribute arms, help build the insurgency, and start with these small outlying cities. So, again, I think these are all options and part of the broader strategy. So when the president decides to choose or exercise his options, will be predicated on how his strategy and the campaign unfolds.
0: Admiral, just something, just real quick, I got a couple of minutes left. Cover story of Newsweek this week that no one's talking about. No one reads magazines, but still, Newsweek, about Venezuela. For nearly three decades, Hugo Chavez and Maduro invoked socialism to justify their grip on the country. Now that they're gone, the Venezuelans are lining up to meet the Americans. Shell has signed a gas development deal with SLB, the world's largest oil field service company in the world, following a lapse of licenses. In May, Venezuela freed three former police officers who had spent 23 years in jail. They've let 670 political prisoners out, and political parties are now allowed, beginning to take root and organize. So all I can tell you is that raid, which was so brilliant, and it took the guts for the president to call it and the military to execute it, we actually are delivering a chance at democracy and freedom for people gradually, rather than all at once that could have been erupted to civil war. And this seems to be a success story that's unfolding. And we're just not giving enough attention to it because of Iran. Your thoughts?
1: Brian, extrapolate from that. Iran's five times the size in number of people, oil, geography. That's exactly the end state for Iran. So the playbook is completely the same. It's going to take more effort, but a couple raids, the things that get us to that tipping point, and I think Iran transitions even

0: quicker and much broader ramifications, because then it changes the whole Middle East. So the analogies are strikingly similar.
1: Do you think Cooper is going to consider that?
0: Well, it's the president at the end of the day.
1: I know, but the admiral's got to present. Yeah, he's got to present it.
0: Well, no, he's part of the whole effort, CIA, commerce. Okay. This is a whole government entity. Admiral Cooper, excuse me, is just one part of the equation. He's the military component. This is the whole of government, and a campaign synchronized would get you the exact same results, but much more dramatically and much greater strategic ramifications.
1: Admiral, thanks so much. Always great talking to you. Tell your friends, I hope they can take their country back. Thank you, Admiral.
0: Thank you, Brian, and they will.
1: Good. Back in a moment.
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8: This is House Call for Health. A recent study from a university in Finland finds that you might be able to exercise longer without feeling more exhausted if you're listening to your favorite music during a workout. Those who picked their own music extending endurance by nearly 20% during intense exercise. For the study, they looked at 29 recreationally active adults completing two identical cycling sessions with about 80% effort. One group cycled in silence, the other chose music, with their workout lasting about 6 minutes longer on average. But despite being able to go longer while listening to some tunes, heart rate and other physical markers remained similar to the silent group. The lead researcher saying self-selected music doesn't change your fitness level, it just helps you to tolerate sustained effort for longer. The study was published in the journal Psychology of Sport and Exercise. For more health news, go to foxnewshealth.com. 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
9: Saving you money, I'm Hillary Barsky. Many Americans are facing mounting financial pressures, but by making small changes to everyday habits can make a major impact on long-term wealth. Last year, nearly three-quarters of Americans failed to meet their savings and spending goals, according to a Vanguard consumer survey. Many people, especially those in their 30s and 40s, are falling into costly traps, including failing to boost emergency savings, delaying investing, and taking on too much debt. Financial experts say it's important to prioritize retirement savings. Missing out on employer matches or delaying contributions can have a long-term impact. Also, don't take on financial debt, which chips away at your ability to build real wealth. And it's critical to save for an emergency fund and start to plan for your child's education early. College costs continue to rise, and many families underestimate the importance that the earlier you start to save, the less difficult it becomes in later years. Saving you money, Hillary Barsky, Fox News.
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0: show like no other. It's Brian Kilmeade.
1: Hey, we're back. You know, Anthony Fauci's dominating this week and is taking the fifth. He even got into the Philadelphia Eagles press conference when he said, I'm going to Fauci you. I'm going to take the fifth. But there's a story in the Free Press today that just outlines some of the excerpts from Anthony Fauci's ridiculous and embarrassing diary. He writes this at one point. Big front page article about me appeared in the Washington Post. Very flattering. The situation with my national and international fame is explosive and really unimaginable. It's not hyperbole to say today that I am the most famous and talked about person in the country and one of the most recognizable persons in the world. Countless profiles on me, multiple media. I cannot even read all the things that are being written about me since I am so busy. Seriously, POTUS seems to be enamored of me, even though I'm taking the spotlight away from him, meaning Trump. We are developing a very unique and interesting relationship. Notice nothing positive. The entire Secret Service Corps is coming over to me and chatting. They let me into the gate first without even checking my ID. Everyone is worried about my health and welfare, probably because it's all over the place that I'm almost 80 years old. This is absolutely insane. And know what's so embarrassing? The people are still trying to cover for him. And what I'm going to talk about on One Nation Sunday at 10 o'clock Eastern time, I'm going to just talk about how the media blew the Russian hoax. You blew the laptop. You blew the cognitive decline, of Joe Biden. Now you're blowing this.
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5: Strikes are possible tonight. I'm Carmen Roberts, Fox News.
6: We'll be hitting them very hard. At some point they're going to say, we just can't take it anymore.
5: President Trump warning Iran it needs to come to the negotiating table and reach a deal to end the war. That warning comes as Iran attacked two more commercial ships in the Strait of Hormuz. One tanker was hit, the other just missed. Fox's Alex Hogan has more.
7: President Trump says that he doesn't fully believe in these negotiations right now.
6: The other day, the five missiles were shot. We knocked them down, but we were in the midst of a negotiation. I mean, I'm waiting for Steve to call me. How's the negotiation going? And instead, I got a call from Pete that they just shot five missiles at one of our bases in Jordan.
7: Yesterday, Trump held the first ever televised cabinet meeting from Camp David. Today, he is here in New Jersey, where he's posting about new back and forth in Todd Blanche's nomination for attorney general.
5: And it comes as President Trump touts a Gaza deal for Hamas to disarm. Spain takes a dramatic step to stop another mass migrant crossing into Europe. It's installing a floating barrier in Ceuta near the border with Morocco.
8: Spain is installing a 1,600-foot floating barrier along the sea border of its North African enclave of Ceuta after 50,000 to 60,000 migrants breached the border from Morocco earlier this week. Officials say dozens of people were killed, including some who drowned and others who died in a stampede. The barrier is intended to prevent another mass crossing as Spain works with Morocco to tighten border security. Meanwhile, European Union leaders are calling for a coordinated response to the growing migration crisis, warning that uncontrolled mass crossings pose a challenge for the entire bloc. Matt Murphy, Fox News.
5: And the Alpine Club of Pakistan says all 10 climbers swept away by an avalanche have died. 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
5: Memorial services were held this week for the late Senator Lindsey Graham of South Carolina. Now attention's shifting to the race for his Senate seat. One of the candidates, businessman Mark Lynch, tells Fox News,
13: "Our polling showed a year ago that they prefer a successful businessman like myself instead of another career politician or an attorney."
5: Other candidates include Congressman Ralph Norman, Congressman Russell Fry, former Governor Mark Sanford, and interim Senator Darlene Graham, the senator's sister. And the special GOP primary is August 11th. Seattle Mayor Katie Wilson is defending her decision to remove Police Chief Sean Barnes, calling it the right decision at the right time, but declining to explain why. The move comes days after a gang-related shooting at Seattle's Bite of Seattle Festival that left three people dead, four wounded, including a two-year-old boy. California officially launches a first-in-the-nation privacy tool, allowing folks to block the sale of their personal data.
14: More than 340,000 Californians have logged on to the state's delete request, an opt-out platform, or drop, to have third-party companies known as data brokers delete their personal information. Starting today, those brokers have to start processing those deletion requests. That's thanks to the California Delete Act, which was signed into law by Governor Gavin Newsom in 2023. The measure expands on rights established under the California Consumer Privacy Act. The platform is free to use. To make requests, folks can go to privacy.ca.gov/drop. Kristen Goodwin, Fox News.
5: And more than 300,000 people turned out for Hamburg's Pride Parade today in Germany under heavy security. Just 1 week after the deadly extremist attack near Berlin's Pride celebration, the Hamburg theme was "Take a Stand for a Future Without Fear." Organizers welcomed a Berlin Pride truck to tribute to the victims. I'm Carmen Roberts. This is Fox News.
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17: Here's your Saturday forecast for eastern South Carolina.
11: A warm and mostly pleasant Saturday, 91 degrees with a 20% chance of a brief afternoon shower. The rain chances only go up through tomorrow. Sunday carries a 75% chance of rain, so keep that in mind for your weekend planning.
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0: increase in the history of the country, and they were all for it. They were opposed to 3 million Michigan families who work overtime getting a tax cut on their overtime. And so what our challenge here is to get the message out. Listen, they aren't any different. They haven't changed one bit from 2024. Matter of fact, they're just doubling down on it, and they're going to try to confuse the heck out of everybody. I'm for a secure border, except for all the people who are south of the border. They should have the right to come in. I mean, just think of that nuts, how nuts that statement is. And so what we're doing...
1: Oh, man, the guy's a lunatic. All right, quick break, right back. More with Michigan senatorial candidate Mike Rogers going up against lunatics in the state of Michigan. Then your calls on the other side this Friday, 800-941-SHAWN is a number as we continue.
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0: been part of the cause of the pandemic. That creates all kinds of problems in getting a proper response. In any event, it certainly draws that there should be two red lines in my mind. Number one is that the government should never, ever be involved with any kind of gain-of-function research, period. In fact, it should be criminal to do it. There's no reason to ever take a virus and make it more lethal to humans.
1: And Fauci said in 2012 he would support it even if it resulted in a worldwide pandemic. I've got to run. We did not expect to keep you this long. We appreciate your willingness to stay. Anyway, Aaron Seary, he wrote a book that I think is worth pulling up and finding. It's called Vaccines, Amen, The Religion of Vaccines, Close Confidant to RFK. We appreciate you being with us, sir. Thank you for your courage in all of this. It means more to us than you know. Thank you.
0: Thank you.
1: All right, it's no secret that the checkout line for a lot of people is tough. 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

0: All right, that's going to wrap things up for today. Hannity tonight, 9 Eastern on the Fox News Channel. We'll have the very latest on the Fauci files. We'll also update you. It looks like in Wisconsin that another DSA candidate is going to be their gubernatorial candidate. We'll update you on that. We'll have the other news of the day. We have Cash Patel. We have Brandi Krause was at the game with two teens last night. We'll tell you about that. Sage Steele, Jason Chaffetz, 9 Eastern. Set your DVR on the Fox News Channel. See you tonight. Back here tomorrow. Thank you for making this show possible.
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9: To do next. I'm Daria Albinger, Fox News. That's what President Trump is mulling with another potential round of strikes against Iran, and he's warning the war is not over.
10: Kuwait reporting attacks from Iran, drone attacks from the early morning hours. No casualties reported. Also confirmation now that Iran did try and attack two oil tankers in the Strait of Hormuz, causing damage to one of them, nearly missing the other, but perhaps causing a short spike in oil prices. In the meantime, President Trump has warned about a major series of attacks against Iran that could be coming. He also expressed frustration in negotiations with Iran, saying the leadership often says one thing and then ends up doing another. It's clear that tensions in the region are rising in anticipation of potential heavy strikes ahead.
9: That's Fox's Steve Harrigan. President Trump is in New Jersey following a cabinet meeting at Camp David, and that's where we find Fox's Alex Hogan.
11: President Trump is here at his golf club in New Jersey this weekend, although we do not expect to see him at least for the rest of the day. But President Trump yesterday held a cabinet meeting at Camp David where he addressed Iran and put new pressure on the regime. White House Press Secretary Caroline Levitt tells Fox in part Iran will continue to pay until they have come to the table in what President Trump deems a meaningful way. New effort also underway to end the conflict between Israel and Hamas. President Trump says the U.S. and Israel are aligned on plans. Under this agreement, Hamas would turn over weapons and Israel would withdraw from Gaza.
9: The president also visited with U.S. military personnel in the New Jersey area. An Air Force official has confirmed that Joint Base Charleston in South Carolina will be renamed after the late Senator Lindsey Graham. Graham served in various capacities in the Air Force starting in 1984, not officially retiring from the Air Force until June of 2015. Details of the military base's renaming remain unclear. 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
9: Early voting is underway for Michigan Senate race, and the stakes are high for the Democratic Party as they wait to see who will face off against Republican nominee Mike Rogers. Fox's Rich Edson has details from Dearborn.
15: Congresswoman Haley Stevens and the progressive Abdul Al-Sayed are campaigning largely here in the Detroit area. This is just days after Stevens accused her opponent of blaming all of his problems on Jewish Americans. Stevens was responding to Al-Sayed, calling her the least capable candidate in the country and suggesting she wants American government money in foreign government, an apparent criticism of defensive aid to Israel. Al-Sayed has also been campaigning with national and local progressives like Senator Bernie Sanders, left-wing commenter Hassan Piker, and Congresswoman Rashida Tlaib and Ilhan Omar. He is defending his campaign against accusations in a recent poll showing him down double digits to the presumptive Republican nominee, former Congressman Mike Rogers.
9: The state's official primary election day is Tuesday. A major cyber attack targeted water systems in at least seven states. U.S. officials believe Iran is the likely culprit. Here's Fox's Madison Rivera.
16: The FBI says these malicious cyber hackers were able to change the passwords and IP addresses of the systems that operate and monitor these water facilities. The agency says they've received reports of loss of pressure and flooding, which can allow untreated groundwater to seep into the pipes. The FBI did not mention which seven states were affected. It comes, though, on the same week that Minnesota officials warned of a coordinated cyber attack on the water systems of 30 Minnesota communities. Water safety was not impacted, but the incident does highlight the vulnerabilities of critical infrastructure. The reports, including from the New York Times, that per U.S. and state officials, this may have been the work of Iran. The FBI is dismissing that for now, telling Fox they're not currently blaming Iran as they work to identify a culprit.
9: President Trump blamed Minnesota officials for the cyber attacks. Governor Tim Walz says that's not the case, and the president knows who's responsible. I'm Daria Albinger. This is Fox News.
17: Hey, what's up, y'all? This is Jeb Mack from the Jeb Mack Band. 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
19: Here's your Saturday night forecast for Eastern South Carolina. Warm and muggy tonight, the low near 73 degrees. Tomorrow brings heavy rain, a 75% chance of rain with a high near 87 degrees, so plan for an indoor Sunday. Monday continues to be wet at 84 degrees and a 75% chance of rain.
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21: Great radio stations across the land from San Antonio. Sam, how'd you do that? Well, that's pretty good. That is Sam. That is Polo. I am Joe, and it is a Joe Pags Show for your Thursday. Feeling all right Thursday. There's a lot going on, lots to get to. For those who are listening and not watching, I've got a certain background behind me on a screen, and I said right before the show, Sam, it'd be cool if you and Polo had the same background, and boom, there it is. How did you do that so fast?
22: Well, I did make the background, so I have a copy.
21: You did. It's pretty good. And now Polo is going to have to get that, too. Now, can we do the same thing? Because you're somehow superimposing yourself on top of this. You got to tell him how to do that now. It's pretty good.
22: I will.
21: Paul, you want that?
23: Sure.
21: I mean, the bed looks great behind you, but I'm just saying.
23: I mean, it's for, you know, when you're doing the interviews, I just go back there for a little while.
21: Is that what happens?
23: Yeah.
21: That's why there's a lump in the bed after the interview gets over, because you were laying down for a bit. Listen, we're still breaking down what Anthony Fauci had to say yesterday, which was, I take the fifth. Dr. Fauci, somehow a sympathetic character to some, and I don't get it. Let's break down what we know about this guy. He admitted in his diary what I reported at the time, and I got in trouble on social media and everywhere else because I dared do that. He admitted that the masks were just no science behind masking, none, because the holes in the mask, the spaces were too big. The COVID got right out and got right in. The social distancing didn't make any sense. Just made it up 6 feet. The whole idea that you had to have a passport to show that you got a shot before you can go see a movie or go eat dinner didn't make any sense. Shutting down schools that he promoted and pushed New York and California to do, therefore the rest of the country started doing it. That there was no science behind that either. We know all of these things. We also know they get a full pardon from then-President Joe Biden's auto pen. I'm sure Biden had no idea he was doing it. But the full pardon meant that he can't incriminate himself when he's in front of the Senate. And then yesterday, he sat there taking the fifth so as not to incriminate himself. We've covered all that extensively. So one would have to assume that after watching that debacle yesterday, knowing that he got a full pardon, knowing that his diary says all of these things that he knew, including the origins of the damn pandemic, which was at a lab in Wuhan, and the fact that he definitely paid for gain of function through a third party for that lab in Wuhan. We know all these things. So one would assume that if you're an intelligent person who's a purveyor of truth on any level, one would assume that nobody would be supporting this guy. Holy crap, look what you put us through. And not just us, like the entire world. And there was one piece of video I saw earlier today, somebody who used to run the CDC, when he saw Anthony Fauci go out on cameras back in 2020 and 2021, something like that, he was saying that he's the top health official in America. He wasn't. He was some freaking laboratory rat. He kind of looks like a rat from the NIH. He wasn't the top health expert on the planet. What are you talking about? So one would assume everybody would be against what this guy tried to pull yesterday. Everybody would be very, very angry at what it was that he did in 2020 and beyond. Then there's Harvey Levin. And I want to talk about Harvey Levin for a second. I like him. I got to know Harvey Levin from what show, Sam?
22: The People's Court?
21: Yeah. He was the guy standing outside of the courtroom questioning people in between the breaks about what Marilyn Mulyan was talking about. And I liked him. And then he started TMZ, which is 30 Mile Zone. It's a 30-mile area in Hollywood that he and his group started covering. And now they cover everything, entertainment, sports, news, and everything. And I think they, generally speaking, do a good job. Polo likes TMZ a lot. I mean, he goes there a lot and sends me news stories from there. And I think that's cool. Now, they get it wrong sometimes, and I call them out when they do. But generally speaking, they're pretty good, and they break a lot of news. Harvey Levin yesterday thought he would, I don't know, sit up on his perch at TMZ and take up for Anthony Fauci, the guy who lied to us all, the guy who the Senate says ended up, his advice ended up killing a lot of people in America and beyond. a guy who did not admit to gain of function that he was doing, did not admit that it started at the lab, which it did not admit to anything except to his own diary. You know, somebody asked a question online today, and let me ask you this, Sam. It's a great question. Why would an 80-year-old have a diary?
22: Because he's forgetful.
21: He was 80 when he started this thing. Isn't that weird?
22: Yeah.
21: Paul, any thoughts? You're 80. Let me sit down and write down what I did today. They're making T-shirts out of my face.
23: I mean, I have to agree with Sam. I think it's like if you're forgetting stuff, that's a good way to remember or to take notes.
21: I guess, but I mean, he was writing down in the notes the opposite of what he was telling us in public. You know what I mean? I mean, you would think that he would write down in the notes, okay, so today I told him this, this, and this, and here's why. But he didn't. He, like, admitted that what he was telling us was the opposite of what was true.
23: But then that also goes to him forgetting stuff, so he would remember exactly how he was feeling and not what he was saying.
21: Wow.
23: You know?
21: Yeah, but if he had it in the diary, he could have actually told us the truth. That meant that he was purposely telling us a lie. But the diary was keeping track of the lies, what you're saying.
23: Sure.
21: I mean, that's weird. To me, that's weird. So Harvey Levin sits back and he decides he's going to take up for Anthony Fauci.
1: I have not used TMZ's YouTube channel to vent personal feelings about issues, but I'm going to do that today.
21: Sam, how old is Harvey Levin? Because he's pretty ripped for an older guy. I would say he's approaching 70 if he's not there yet.
1: Watching Anthony Fauci before a congressional hearing taking the Fifth Amendment is just one of the most heartbreaking things I have seen in government in my lifetime.
21: I agree. It was heartbreaking to see him take the Fifth and not answer questions that we deserve answers to. Harvey, so far you and I agree.
1: And this is something we need to reckon with, that I'm going to say up front, I have problems the way the CDC handled COVID. I think that
21: he wasn't with the CDC, he was with the NIH. And he was the guy who put himself out there in the fore as the top health expert, and he wasn't.
1: At they did damage to children, to adults, and I don't think they did it maliciously. I think they did it because
21: they did it to cover the fact that he was funding gain of function in Wuhan. Harvey,
1: they were using their judgment and were overprotective, and I think at times overstated things they said they knew but really didn't.
21: They weren't overprotective. They were literally leading people to their own deaths because they weren't giving us the truth about good treatments versus bad treatments. They weren't telling us about the adverse effects of the shots. But Harvey, I guess, doesn't know that. Listen, Harvey's a smart guy. He's a lawyer. He's not dumb. I don't know why he's doing all this.
1: And I have personal problems with the way that COVID was handled. That said, Anthony Fauci, over a period of decades, has been an amazing public servant. In the 80s, I had many friends who died of AIDS, a horrible, painful death. And I had friends who lived because of Anthony Fauci.
21: He's got no proof of this. In fact, people who were dealing with AIDS back in the day, we had no idea what treatment there was. They literally are saying that Fauci was doing experiments on them. You can go and look this up. It's not me saying it. It's out there. This guy was not Mr. Save the Day when it came to AIDS. It's just not true. But Harvey Levin, for some reason, thinks that Fauci somehow saved our lives or saved the lives of those who were dealing with that.
1: Because he was willing to look at experimental drugs in a different way than they had looked at them before. And that really resulted in lives saved. And he has done so many other things in his career to thwart epidemics.
21: What are you talking about? The evidence shows that because of his spending of taxpayer dollars in this Wuhan lab, he didn't thwart this epidemic, he caused it. The gain of function happened with our money that he funneled to this lab, according to Rand Paul, to make an already understood coronavirus more damaging to human beings. He did this.
1: Save lives, not just in the United States, but all over the world. He has been a dedicated public servant who could have made a lot more money outside of government than inside, but he stayed.
21: I disagree. How does an epidemiologist make more money outside of government? The guy's getting $430,000 a year now. He made $12 million, according to Josh Hawley, just during COVID.
1: And now we are at a point where members of Congress, and yes, you, Rand Paul, are on a witch hunt. And
21: Rand Paul, who's an actual doctor, he's a medical doctor. He's somebody who's he's like an eye doctor. Fauci is an infectious disease doctor.
1: The best I can say for Rand Paul is that he's being really honest. I mean, he has said now over a period of years, he wants Anthony Fauci in a jail cell.
21: Right.
1: He has said it out loud.
21: Right.
1: He wants him in a jail cell.
21: Yes, for good reason. Why are you ignoring the evidence? As a lawyer, as somebody, even let's say you weren't a lawyer, but he is, as somebody who analyzed court cases in your prior living before TMZ, how do you not want to look at the evidence? Why are you ignoring it?
1: That's the point of this hearing. That's why they're doing this. They want to take something that Anthony Fauci says and then claim it amounts to perjury.
21: It does, because he lied under oath. That's called perjury.
1: And they want to prosecute him.
21: Right, because he committed perjury. And he also did things that ended up in the loss of a lot of lives. A lot of damage to a lot of families. A lot of people died in old folks' home and couldn't even hold the hands of their loved ones as they went.
1: They want to convict him, and they want to throw him in prison.
21: Yes.
1: That's the point of this hearing.
21: Right. That's the point of any court case, especially a criminal one. I mean, this hearing wasn't a criminal hearing, but he certainly should be charged. Any court proceeding is to find the truth. Harvey knows this. I don't know why he's doing this.
1: There is no other point of this hearing. There could be. I mean, there are things they could certainly ask him, but he can't answer. Because if he answers, it doesn't matter what he says. You know, if you can prosecute somebody...
21: You can't. He's been pardoned. He can't be prosecuted on what he answers.
1: For frickin' seashells on the beach shore, then you could certainly prosecute somebody for what they say in a congressional hearing.
21: Okay, so 86 or kill 47, that's just seashells. They just happen to be arranged that way.
1: And that's the climate we're in. We are in a Senator Joseph McCarthy climate where there is such fear that people have, and legitimate fear, that they'll end up in prison for what they say, no matter what it is, if they are on the wrong side of somebody in Congress or the administration, that they have been silenced. And that's where we are right now.
21: I've never seen a less legal analysis in my life from a guy who has a legal background. I don't know why he's saying this. Is he a personal friend of Fauci? I don't know. How old is Harvey Levin, Sam?
22: 75.
21: Okay. Looks good for 75. The guy's pretty ripped for 75. But I'm here to say he must be friends with Fauci. I don't get it. I mean, he's heralding what he did during AIDS. Go and look this up. Don't believe me. Go and look it up. Also look up whether he was doing experiments on dogs. Go look it up. Just educate yourself. And then ask yourself, why is this guy, Harvey Levin, supporting him?
1: We are in Senator Joseph McCarthy territory.
21: No, we're not.
1: And the idea that you have to watch this man take the Fifth Amendment. And
21: I mean, it might be Joseph Mengele territory. When it comes to Fauci, when I look at Fauci, you know, it brings me back memories of Jack Kevorkian. That's who this guy is. But Harvey Levin must like having tea with him or something. I don't know if they even know each other. Don't know why he's doing this.
1: Again, I will say that I disagreed personally with some of the CDC decisions.
21: CDC isn't Fauci. Why does he keep saying that? He's smart enough to know that Fauci wasn't the Centers for Disease Control. He was the NIH. The National Institutes of Health. And he's supposed to be the top epidemiologist, yet he was giving bad advice on how to take care of a virus.
1: Absolutely, I did. That said, he's a public servant who worked for us and saved lives for decades.
21: And he's a public servant that if they do something wrong, they should be held to account. When a police officer does something out of line, everybody's lining up to make sure that he or she ends up being prosecuted, and rightfully so if they did something wrong. Because you're a public servant, that lets you off the hook?
1: And we are turning him into what Rand Paul wants to be, a criminal. And Rand Paul has a political agenda, and it is prevailing here. Watching Rand Paul order security to throw Anthony Fauci's lawyer out of that hearing was unbelievable to me. We are in a dark period of America.
21: We are. We're in a dark period because the guy who says that he's here to give us information is absolutely, he's smart enough to know this. In my opinion, he's giving the opposite information. To support Fauci after what he saw yesterday, to support Fauci after we saw so many people die during the pandemic that didn't need to, when we saw Fauci yesterday sitting there with his smug little face and Harvey Levin supporting him, knowing that Fauci could have given the right advice, maybe don't fund gain of function at the Wuhan lab so it doesn't start to begin with, and maybe say yes, ivermectin and hydroxychloroquine work, maybe you do that, then I would hold him up on high. But instead he did the opposite, and he was in his little glory, having people making T-shirts with his face on it. He was in his glory having world leaders call him and ask him for advice, even though the advice was bad. Your thoughts about people that are supporting Anthony Fauci? 833-JOE-PAGS, 833-563-7247, joepags.com. 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It's 888-444-2948. 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

0: I think Tony Fauci's a horrible guy. I have no problem calling him out. I don't know why Harvey Levin or others would ever support a guy that ended up giving us the wrong advice that he had to know was wrong advice. It's not like he made a mistake, because he's writing down in his diary something different than what he was telling us publicly. And just the ego is unbelievable. 833-JOE-PAGS, 833-563-7247, joepags.com. I want to hear from you. Here's a story today. I saw that where Fauci was walking, I guess, with his wife and got profane. I'm not sure if this story actually tells the profanity story. This is from Reality T, whatever that is, via Yahoo News. Evolve editors wrote this, whatever that is. Anthony Fauci appears frustrated in photos after Senate grilling. Dr. Anthony Fauci was spotted looking frustrated during a walk with his wife shortly after his brutal grilling at the much-talked-about Senate COVID-19 hearing. The 85-year-old doctor was reportedly overheard venting to his wife, Christine Grady, about someone shouting at him. Dr. Fauci and his wife were power-walking near their $2.4 million Washington, D.C. home on Wednesday yesterday evening when cameras captured him visibly frustrated and dropping an F-bomb. As reported by the New York Post, Fauci fumbled with his phone during the outburst. He was seen wearing a Georgetown University Iron Med 5K t-shirt as he blew off steam by power walking. The frustration came just hours after Fauci invoked his Fifth Amendment right more than 100 times during a stunning four-hour Senate Homeland Security Committee hearing about COVID-19. The Brooklyn-born doctor refused to answer any questions fired at him by Senator Rand Paul. Paul, who subpoenaed Fauci and is long accused of convening or covering up COVID-19 origins, didn't let the non-cooperation slide. The senator announced after the hearing that his committee would move forward with a contempt of Congress proceeding against Fauci over his refusal to answer even basic questions from Republicans. The 85-year-old doctor served as the head of the National Institute of Allergy and Infectious Diseases, NIAID, also NIH, for 38 years. He retired in December 2022 and moved to Georgetown in 2023. He joined the faculty there as a distinguished professor in the Infectious Diseases Division of its School of Medicine. Fauci's walk offered a rare public glimpse of his private life. Blah, blah, who cares? Your thoughts about Fauci having people support him, showing him sympathy after we pulled on us, all of us, just a few years ago. 833-JOE-PAGS, 833-563-7247, joepags.com. Stay here.
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0: Hi, great to have you. Thanks. It's the Joe Pag Show for your Thursday. There's a lot going on. A couple of great interviews today. Allie Bradley, of course, the Southwest reporter, immigration reporter from News Nation, great friend of ours. She's got incredible information on what's going on in Spain. Sam, have you seen the videos out of Spain?
10: Yeah, what the heck is happening?
0: Well, Northern Africa, I guess many people from Northern Africa went to Spain, made an enclave, taken over an entire area, and they're like beating up police and everything else. The last word I got was that they're thinking about bringing the military, which of course they have to. So in other words, wide open borders and at the EU, having people go from Morocco and other places right to Spain and just take over wholesale. It's like they're not only just moving there to try to get a better life, they're breaking into apartments and homes and businesses, stealing everything, setting up their own enclave as if it's still Northern Africa. And I'm thinking, well, you had that in Northern Africa. Why are you in Spain? Go back. So we're going to give you an update on that with Allie Bradley. Don't touch that dial. Also, Will Chamberlain, we get in earnest into what Fauci did yesterday. Will is from the Article 3 Project. Will Chamberlain is going to break down, not Wilt, Will, is going to break down exactly what Fauci did, why he should not have been able to do that, and whether or not he thinks that Rand Paul and others now will move to bring contempt charges against Fauci, which of course they should. Then we get into the lawfare against Trump. We get into the pardoning, the blanket pardons all these people got. Great information from Will. That'll be next hour. Allie will be hour number three. Do not miss a second of that. Let me give you the story from NPR. It could be fake. Senator Rand Paul from NPR says he'll move to hold Fauci in contempt after combative hearing. This is from today by Ari Daniel and Layla Fadel. I don't know. Dr. Anthony Fauci invoked the Fifth Amendment while appearing before a committee chaired by Senator Rand Paul. Now the senator is saying he will move to hold Fauci in contempt. Senator Rand Paul is threatening to hold the government's former top infectious disease expert, Dr. Anthony Fauci, in contempt of Congress. That after yesterday on Capitol Hill, Paul and other Republican lawmakers asked Fauci about the origins of the COVID pandemic and berated him about the government's response. Fauci invoked the Fifth Amendment over 100 times and didn't answer. Berated him. Fake news. Fake. Just tell us what happened. Don't give me your opinion that they berated him. We have NPR's Harry Daniel, blah, blah, blah, with the latest. Good morning, blah, blah, blah. This is actually just, I guess, a readout of the actual report on the air, I guess. Senator Paul subpoenaed Fauci to appear before the Committee on Homeland Security and Governmental Affairs. Paul has argued for years that the SARS-CoV-2 virus came from a lab in China and says that Fauci, who helped lead the federal COVID-19 response, concealed this. Fauci strongly denies the accusation. He says the scientific evidence suggests the virus spilled over naturally from an animal into a human, and many virologists agree. Okay, how did yesterday's hearing unfold? This is so stupid. As expected, Paul's opening statement accused Fauci of funding the very research that may have helped engineer the virus. He encouraged Fauci to make a public apology. Okay, this is, I'm not even going to read this anymore. That's how dumb it is. They're not giving you the news. They haven't said yet in that entire thing that in his diary he admits it. In email exchanges, he admits where the origin was. And now those trying to give him cover say, well, yeah, it probably did emanate from the Wuhan Institute of Virology, but it really exploded once it got to the wet market. Well, hold on a second. You said a bad bit of pangolin or something, and some person ate the pangolin, which gave them COVID-19, then it exploded and it just showed up around the world. That's what you wanted us to believe. What is this garbage you're telling us now? I mean, even NPR didn't get the memo. Hey, NPR, he admits it in his emails. His diary says what it says. You're not talking about that. I mean, come on, man. What else I didn't like yesterday, and I didn't get a chance to ask Will Chamberlain this, but why does somebody who's going to invoke the Fifth Amendment get to do an opening statement? You know what I mean, Sam? Why did Fauci get to sit there and say, oh, he's obviously obsessed with me, blah, blah. I'd like to answer, but I can't.
10: I didn't understand that.
0: I mean, if you're going to be in front of a committee and you plan on not answering any questions and invoking your Fifth Amendment right, which he doesn't have because he can't be incriminated because of the pardon, then you don't get to just sit there and give some soliloquy about how you don't like Rand Paul and then not answer any questions. I found that to be really, really stupid. Stupid. We go to the phone lines. A lot of people want to be heard on this. 833-JOE-PAGS, 833-563-7247, joepags.com. Sean, what's on your mind in Minnesota? Hi.
11: Well, I never hear it on the show, but I always want to get back to this. Is the Democrats are the biggest cash grabbers ever. They plot this stuff out. They plan it. You got Bill Gates saying shrink the population by 15% with vaccines. All of a sudden, you got the Wuhan Institute of Biology built by an American company, funded by an American company through education, which is obviously the Democrats. And then all of a sudden, it's the mail-in ballots because everyone's got COVID. They can steal the election, then it moves forward. You know, it just goes on and on and on with these people. I can't take up that much time for you.
0: No, well, Sean, I tell you, you nailed it. You nailed it. Listen, I disagree with a lot of what they do, if not all of it. The left, the Democrats, certainly the DSA. I disagree with everything the DSA says, the Democrats, Socialists of America, which is just a stupid name. It's a misnomer. But they are very, very good at packaging it up. If we do this, these next five things will happen. If we do these three things, these next 15 things will happen. If we do this, we'll have certain people voting for us for 200 years. They are very, very good at packaging up the message and making sure that, okay, we're going to float this trial balloon. Oh, they're going to knock that one down. Don't worry. That started four more. And then those four get knocked down. Don't worry. Seven more, eight more, 10 more, 15 more, 40 more are now floating out there. Republicans are always on defense and always reacting. I mean, I'll play a soundbite from John Thune during the show today to show you how lame and lackluster Republicans are. We have been trying to get this done for a long time, and we really want the bill to pass. Shut up. You should do what the Democrats do and plan every move to make sure that five moves come from every move you make. Democrats are very good at that. Suddenly there's a virus. Suddenly there's a shot that ends up with horrible adverse effects. Suddenly we can lock you down. Suddenly you can't go and vote. You got to send in a ballot. Huh? Suddenly you can change the rules of voting even though you're not allowed to. Suddenly you can't go to church, but you can protest. You don't think that was all planned? It didn't just happen. That wasn't organic. If we do this thing, these four things will happen. We do those four things, these eight things will happen. They can't stay ahead of us. And the Republicans are in planning squad. As of right now, I will be stunned if the Republicans keep the House of Representatives in November? What are they doing right now, setting the groundwork to make sure it doesn't get stolen by the Democrats? What are they doing? I don't think they're doing anything. Democrats are setting up all sorts of things. Affordability, affordability. Trump is no good. Look how bad this is. The Iran war, the other thing. Bop, bop, bop, bop. And what are the Republicans saying? Oh, I really wish we'd get that thing passed. I mean, I'm not talking out of my rear end here. I'm telling you, the Democrats are much better at packaging up their message and making ripple effects by every move they make. And if we don't wake up, it's going to be a Democrat-run place, going to be DSA-run place, the Senate's going to be gone, the Supreme Court will be packed, D.C. and Puerto Rico will be states, and that's it. Now we're run by some sort of an administration or governance that looks an awful lot like the Soviet Union back in the day. That's what they want, and they're on their way to getting it. Michael, Palm Bay, what's going on?
12: Hey, Joe, love the show.
0: Thank you.
12: To tell you that. I also love the give and take between you and Motown. That's always fun.
0: Thank you.
12: I was listening to another show this morning, and I called in. And I said, hey, I heard Florida was trying to do something. Or they're trying to sue him or something. And so I don't know what's going to happen with that. But as I understand it, he closed down a lot of businesses. He was at fault for a lot of stuff happening.
0: Yes.
12: And the only thing I wanted to say was, I hope the country figures out a way to sue that SOB into oblivion.
0: Michael, great point. It's a great point. James Uthmeyer of Florida, the attorney general, is looking to charge Fauci. He is. And I don't know if it'll be successful or not. I talked to Will Chamberlain about that next hour. But he's looking to sue Fauci, and I think that would be a righteous suit. In fact, I think that the caller makes a great point. Think about it. Think about it for a second. There could be a class action by all of us. Everybody was affected. Everybody was harmed by this. You know, his $2.4 million house, that's kind of lavish, isn't it? His $12 million in wealth, that's kind of lavish. His $430,000 a year, that's kind of lavish. That should be divvied up to us, the people that were harmed the most by him playing God, which is what he was doing. 833-JOE-PAGS, 833-563-7247, joepags.com. Scroll down, click on contact. By the way, my interview with Brendan Carr, the FCC commissioner, the chairman, that's up and running on YouTube, joepags.com/YouTube, joepags.com/YouTube right now. Kevin, Michigan, what's going on? Hi.
13: Hi, Joe. Nice to talk to you. Long-time listener.
0: Thanks,
13: first-time
0: man.
13: Caller.
0: Thank you.
13: I have a little different perspective. I'm a physician. I'm not an infectious disease specialist, but I actually met Anthony Fauci when I was in medical school
0: okay.
13: in 1983.
0: Wow.
13: That's when he got this job.
0: Yeah, he's been around since then, yeah.
13: He held that same position for way too long. Nobody is on the top of their game that long.
0: Well, I don't think he was on the top of his game in 1983, I'll be honest with you. I don't think he was on top of the game at all. And he did some horrible things if you read up on him.
13: Yeah, no, I think he's done a lot of bad stuff. And he's not an infectious disease specialist. His actual training is immunology, which, while it sounds similar, is quite different.
0: So when we called him the top infectious disease expert, we were using a wrong line there? He's not? He's an epidemiologist, is he not?
13: No, he's an immunologist.
0: That's interesting.
13: It's a different part of science. It's an important study area, but it's not applicable to the COVID thing. He took on the responsibility for things he's not expert on.
0: Kevin, I hear you and I appreciate that. Sam, you're going to have to do some research for me now. Find out if he in fact, is listed as an epidemiologist. I mean, I'm willing to be wrong, but I'm pretty sure that that's what he's been listed as. This is an honor. Let me tell you this. I got my first talk show job ever filling in for this guy who's on the line at WSGW in Saginaw, Michigan. I mean, this is 1994 or 1995. It is the one and only Art Lewis. Art, how are you, my brother?
14: Hey, Brother Joe, I am fine. How are you, my friend?
0: I'm living the dream. It's an honor to talk to you, my friend. You gave me my start. I owe you everything. Go ahead. What's on your mind?
14: Be honest, mine. I agree with you 99.99% of the time.
0: Right.
14: So here's the point one. Fauci and the Fifth Amendment. Yes, he was given immunity, but if he had testified at that hearing and if he had lied again to Congress, there would be no immunity and he would be subject to lying to Congress as a prosecutorial event. That's why he did the Fifth Amendment.
0: I agree with you. Your Bluth is a little rough. I agree with you. And by the way, you disagree with me 0.001, so I'm okay with that. But when it comes to Fauci, you're right. If he lied under oath, he can be charged with lying under oath. They can't just say, well, you're covered by the pardon for that. But he cannot be charged with anything that he might have done criminally about COVID between 2014 and 2020, whatever it was when Joe Biden left, 2025. So you're right. I mean, he's already going to be held in contempt. So he's already committing a crime by not testifying when he does have a pardon from any criminal accusations.
14: It's a

0: reporting on what happened. But I get what Art is saying. Fauci is not pardoned today by what he does today. And I think this was probably Art's point. If he sits there today and lies to Congress, if he sits there today and does something else that's criminal, and, you know, being held in contempt of Congress is a pretty big deal. He could face some jail time for that. He wasn't covered by the pardon by what he was going to say yesterday. So I think that's what Art's point was. There's this strange honking or something that was going on, Art. Some feedback or something. But I love hearing your voice. So I'll say this. I don't disagree that if he would have said something yesterday that can be deemed as lying to Congress or somehow criminal, he wasn't covered by the blanket pardon, because that ended the day that Joe Biden gave him the pardon, the day that Joe Biden left. So I believe the pardon covered him up until January 20th, 2025. So if he yesterday, on July 29th, 2026, lied, that is a crime, that is perjury, and yes, he could have faced charges. So I get the point that you're laying down. He wasn't covered yesterday, but they were asking him about what he did in 21 and 22 and 2020 and what you wrote in the diary. All of those times are, in fact, covered by the blanket pardon he was given. So there is no fear of incriminating yourself on things that you've already been expunged, that you've already been pardoned from crimes having been committed. So if he would have sat there and said, yep, I knew that it was going to kill a million people, he could not be charged with it. But he could have been charged for lying yesterday, so your point is well taken. 833-JOE-PAGS, 833-563-7247, joepags.com. Coming right back.
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6: At first glance, Terrence and Shania have nothing in common. 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He's constantly traveling. He's 30.

0: 32 years old, single with no kids, and started smoking when he was 16. Shania, on the other hand, just turned 45. She owns a coffee shop, she is married with two kids, and has never smoked. 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
1: Hi, great to have you. Thanks. Breaking down the liar that is Anthony Fauci, trying to save his ass. Art Lewis makes a good point when he called in the last segment about if Fauci would have lied yesterday, that's a new charge. That could be a crime. And he knew that he'd be charged with crimes if he would have done that. I think it's a good point. Let me go to Julie, who is in Massachusetts. Julie, what's going on? Hi.
2: Hey, Joe. Good to hear from you again.
1: Thank you.
2: Fauci needs to go to jail. I was listening to a show that the auto pen doesn't even match Biden. And also, the woman who testified using the auto pen also said Joe was never around. He's supposed to be there. And why would you pardon somebody if he didn't do anything under Biden's
1: right.
2: administration?
1: No, Julie, I agree with you, but let me stop you for a second. He doesn't have to be there. He does have to authorize it, and it's got to be an actual authorization where he is cognizant, he understands what it is, and he says yes. There seems to be evidence that he had no idea that some of these things were going on.
2: He didn't.
1: Yeah.
2: He has no clue. He was clueless, and she even said that.
3: What he did to the Beatles.
1: And we got Julie's husband in the background or something chiming in. Listen, at the end of the day, you have blanket pardons that they have never been used this way. And when I talk to Will Chamberlain at the bottom of next hour, don't miss a second of that. He's going to explain why this is probably going to be standard operating procedure now. And should the House and Senate go to the Democrats this November, starting next January, you're probably going to see Donald Trump pardon everybody. Because now they've already started this. You're probably going to end up seeing that. Timothy, Helena, Montana, I've got about 30 seconds. All yours. Let's go.
4: I just want to say I love your show. Love listening to you.
1: Thank you.
4: Secondly, if you really think about it, I mean, Biden has got to be part of this big conspiracy. Am I correct? I mean, if he pardoned, knowing good and well what Anthony Fauci had done,
1: right?
4: He was aiding and abetting, you know, someone who committed crimes against humanity. Am I wrong?
1: Whoever did the pardon would had to have known that this guy did something very wrong. That's my assumption. So it's a good. I don't think Biden knew, but whoever it was that did the pardons knew.
4: Yeah, and Biden can't pardon himself. So.
1: Well, he can. No, he literally could have pardoned himself, but he didn't. And I wonder why he didn't. I actually asked Will Chamberlain about that. Timothy, thank you, out of Montana. I asked Will Chamberlain about that. Biden didn't pardon himself on the way out. Why not go and charge him now for the hurt tapes? Why not go and charge him now for all the stuff that he did wrong? And his answer is pretty interesting. Make sure you stick around for that. 833-JOE-PAGS. 833-563-7247. JoePags.com. Go check out my interview with Brendan Carr. He's the chairman of the FCC. Is he going after Disney and ABC? And if so, why? JoePags.com/YouTube. Keep it here.
5: Joe Pags.
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10: Dueling threats. I'm Carmen Roberts, Fox News. President Trump is threatening to launch more airstrikes on Iran as early as this weekend if Tehran fails to negotiate a deal.
11: We'll be hitting them very hard. At some point, they're going to say, we just can't take it anymore.
10: Iran's foreign minister firing back. Reuters reports he told a Saudi counterpart that any aggression by the U.S. and Israel would be met with decisive response. Fox's Steve Harrigan has more from Tel Aviv.
12: Kuwait reporting attacks from Iran, drone attacks from the early morning hours. No casualties reported. Also confirmation now that Iran did try and attack two oil tankers in the Strait of Hormuz, causing damage to one of them, nearly missing the other, but perhaps causing a short spike in oil prices. In the meantime, President Trump has warned about a major series of attacks against Iran that could be coming. He also expressed frustration in negotiations with Iran, saying the leadership often says one thing and then ends up doing another. It's clear that tensions in the region are rising in anticipation of potential heavy strikes ahead.
10: And the U.S. State Department is telling Americans in the Middle East to leave ahead of that new fighting. Early voting is underway in Michigan's Democratic primary for an open U.S. Senate seat. Progressive Abdul El Sayed is running against Congresswoman Haley Stevens.
13: Al Sayed's defending his campaign against accusation in one recent poll that shows him down double digits to the presumptive Republican nominee, former Congressman Mike Rogers.
14: When they say, oh, you're unelectable because your name is Abdul, because for me, I push back and say, you don't know Michigan like I know Michigan.
13: His opponent, Congresswoman Haley Stevens, argues that Al-Sayed's vulnerability comes not from his name, but his policies and rhetoric, including his positions on Israel.
10: Fox's Rich Edson in Dearborn, Michigan. Polls show Al-Sayed leaving Stevens by about 10 percentage points. Primary day is Tuesday. 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
10: A dangerous heat wave is expected to bring record-breaking temperatures to parts of the western U.S. this weekend, prompting warnings for people to stay inside and heightening wildfire risk in areas that are already dry or burning. Even parts of Montana are expected to broil, with a record 104 degrees forecast for Great Falls. President Trump is threatening to revive his anti-weaponization fund if two U.S. senators don't back his attorney general nominee.
0: Republican Senators Tom Tillis and John Cornyn are protesting the nomination of Todd Blanche to be AG. It was Acting Attorney General Blanche who gave the order to create the Anti-Weaponization Fund to go to allies who the president says have been treated badly by the legal system, but the DOJ said that order was rescinded. Tillis and Cornyn want to make sure that fund isn't brought back to life, but President Trump said on Truth Social that's what he'll do if Blanche isn't confirmed by the Senate. Tillis posted on X, President Trump clearly intends to resurrect the payout pot for punks. In Washington, Jill Nato, Fox News.
10: Concern is growing after recent cyber attack targeted water systems in at least 7 states, more than 30 in Minnesota alone, and Iran is suspected.
2: The FBI says these malicious cyber hackers were able to change the passwords and IP addresses of the systems that operate and monitor these water facilities. The agency says they received reports of loss of pressure and flooding, which can allow untreated groundwater to seep into the pipes.
10: Fox's Madeline Rivera. And President Trump is blasting his own U.S. attorney from Washington, D.C. He says he 100% disagrees with Jeanine Pirro's decision to drop charges against an Olympic canoeist accused of vandalizing the Lincoln Memorial reflecting pool. DOJ court documents show flawed installation caused the tears. I'm Carmen Roberts. This is Fox News.
19: Hey, what's up, y'all? This is Jeb Mack from the Jeb Mack Band. 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
22: Here's your Saturday night forecast for eastern South Carolina. Warm and muggy tonight, the low near 73 degrees. Tomorrow brings heavy rain, a 75% chance of rain, with a high near 87 degrees, so plan for an indoor Sunday. Monday continues to be wet at 84 degrees and a 75% chance of rain.

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1: Great radio stations across the land, along with Sam and Polo. It is the Joe Pags Show. Thanks. Appreciate you stopping by. Lots to get to. Will Chamberlain at the bottom of the hour from the Article 3 Project. He works with Mike Davis over there, and he's going to talk about what can now happen legally against Anthony Fauci. Will he be brought up on contempt of Congress charges? Sounds like yes. Going to be referred by Rand Paul, the committee chairman, to the DOJ. We'll see if anything happens with it. But, you are in contempt if you're invited to come and speak and you were exonerated of any crime you may have committed between a certain amount of time, and you're being questioned about that time. Now, last hour was a very good point made by Art Lewis, who called in, that, if Fauci would have lied yesterday, that would be a new crime, and that's true. Lying to Congress, perjury, whatever. But he could have told the truth. Like, if Rand Paul would have said, hey, in 2021, when you said this, was that true? And Fauci could have said, nope, that wasn't true. What I said to the public just wasn't true. And he could not be charged with anything because he, again, has been completely shielded by any charge of a crime between, I think it's from 14 until 20. Sam, do me a favor and find out the length of time for Fauci's pardon. I don't know why 2014 keeps jumping out into Dad's head, but I think that's what it is. For some reason, 2014 through January 20th or January 19th, 2025. Yes. Is it 2014?
2: January 1st, 2014 to January 19th, 2025.
1: Why? Does it say why? What the hell did he do in 14?
2: It was just a time span of 11 years and 19 days.
1: That's crazy. And again, Hunter Biden was pardoned by his dad, good old dad, for 10 years and 11 months, almost 11 full years. So, what did Fauci do from 14 through? I mean, that's so odd. I mean, why not do the pardon from 2019 or whatever it was, 2017, when Trump takes over? When you do it from 14, is that covering a time span where he may have been funding these horrific labs? I mean, that's just the question that I think has got to be answered. So Will Chamberlain at the bottom of the hour, make sure you stick around for that. We've got a lot else to get to as well. I talked about John Thune last hour, the Senate, majority leader. John Thune should not be the majority leader of his house, like where he lives in South Dakota. Certainly shouldn't be the majority leader of the Senate. And I'll stick to my guns on this. John Thune has been completely weak, like with no backbone. And he walks around like Mr. Tough Guy, who really got to pass this legislation. It's his job to gather his party's votes and make it happen. You got a 53-47 majority. You should be able to gather your party and make them circle the wagons around what it is you want to get done, what the president wants to get done, and what the Republican-run House wants to get done. And he hasn't been able to do that. I don't know why. He just hasn't been able to do it. So today, takes to the podium and the microphone and decides he's going to start complaining about, again, we got to get some legislation done. Instead of giving dumb speeches like this, maybe rally with these members that are in your party that aren't agreeing with you and find out why.
3: Mr. President, next week our top priority will be funding the government until the November election. The American people have faced two record-breaking government shutdowns in the past 10 months. We need to ensure that they do not face a third. We owe the American people some certainty here. They should not have to be hoping and praying that on September 30th that the government will get funded and that government services will continue. I don't think I need to tell anyone in this body that government shutdowns serve no one, not members of either party, and most of all, not the American people.
1: Hey, does this guy have the energy? Does he have the vim and vigor to really, like, lead? He's got his hands in his pockets. He's reading this thing. He's looking around a little bit and seems a little bothered.
3: Shutdowns strain our national security agencies. They threaten military, law enforcement, and civilian pay. They endanger nutrition benefits, farm programs, and a whole lot of other stuff.
1: Sam, am I missing something? Is there a lack of energy here?
2: 100%.
1: What the heck is going on?
3: They're bad for our economy.
1: Thanks, John.
3: And they snarl air travel.
1: Yeah, snarls it. Yeah.
3: Mr. President, I could go on. Shutdowns hit our country. They hit the American people hard.
1: He like practiced that with American people. He practiced that one with his hands.
3: And we owe it to the American people to ensure that they do not face another shutdown this fall.
1: Sam, why did you send me this? You want me to fall asleep during this?
2: I just thought it was so ridiculous that this guy is doing nothing but boring, long speeches instead of actually doing anything.
1: Mm-hmm.
3: And that's why Senate Appropriations Committee Chair Collins has been hard at work drafting a clean, bipartisan, continuing resolution to fund the government through the November elections.
1: I'm sorry. Oh, was my mic on? By the way, if you're in the car right now and you're yawning, you're welcome.
3: I appreciate everything that she has done to make this happen, engaging with members of both parties and working through the necessary anomalies from the Office of Management and Budget. And I intend to bring the CR to the floor for a vote next week. Again, I would emphasize that the appropriators are working in good faith to produce a clean, bipartisan product, free of poison pills. And I hope that that will ensure a robust bipartisan vote next week so that the American people don't have to spend the next 2 months wondering if the Senate is going to do its job.
1: Well, we know it hasn't done the job in the last 2 months, or the 2 months before that.
3: Because that's what this is, Mr. President. Our job. Funding the government is our most basic responsibility as members of Congress. And we owe it to the American people to get that job done, and done now. I urge all of my colleagues to support the clean, bipartisan, continuing resolution and to get our government funded. Mr. President, I yield the floor and I suggest the...
1: Wow. That was just like molasses. If molasses had a voice, that was it. He's breathing a little loud, puts his hands in his pockets, he's rocking back and forth a little bit. This is the Senate Majority Leader. And let me reiterate what it takes to get rid of somebody who's in leadership in the United States Senate. You just need half of the majority to say that the leader has to go. And now the majority is 53, so you have to round up. 27 is what you need. 27 senators can say, John Thune is not the right guy, and we should remove him. Now, you're telling me that 27, half of the Republicans in the Senate, don't agree with me that this guy is not the guy? You have to think that 27 would say that, wouldn't you? You can't get rid of the filibuster. You can't get the Save America Act done in time to make sure there's no funny business in the upcoming election. You're hemming and hawing about, oh, gotta get it funded, and the budget, and the people, and the... It really hurt this, that, and the other, and some other stuff. What? How is this the guy? Who in the Senate is going, yeah, but he's nailing it. Wow. I've got energy. I'm energized now. It's like I had a Red Bull listening to John Thune. No, this is this guy. Seriously. If you're having a hard time sleeping at night, you can use him as ASMR. You know what I'm saying, Sam?
2: Yeah. I mean, we both just fell asleep a little bit.
1: I did. I've got sleep in my eyes now. Let me wipe that out. Hold on a second. Had a yawn in the middle of it. By the way, one of the funniest memories I've got with my mother is when we were going across the country once. Where, I don't know if you were with us, Sam, but I'm driving, and she's in the passenger seat. And I would keep looking at her and yawning.
2: Really?
1: And every single time she yawned back. I'm telling you, it's contagious.
2: That's funny.
1: So I wonder how many people watching and listening were like, oh, man. Want to say so?
2: Oh, yeah.
1: Don't yawn. Fight it. Paul, are you yawning?
2: I'm not fighting it. I had a Red Bull.
1: If we were in person, you'd be yawning right now. You'd be mad.
4: No.
1: Then you got to smack him in the arm. Stop it, Joey.
4: I usually just yawn naturally here, so.
1: Wow. Whoa. Whoa, he said with the bed behind him. Why is there a divot in the bed right now? What happened
4: sleepy
1: there?
4: Sleepy time.
1: Come on. What's going on with that?
2: It was John Thune.
4: When you go when you go on like a little rant or whatever, I usually like, you know.
1: I don't blame you. Listen, that's what I would do, but I'm in the middle of the rant. It's 833-JOE-PAGS, 833-563-7247, joepags.com. Will President Trump get Todd Blanche confirmed? We talk about that with Will Chamberlain at the bottom as well. It seems as though Tom Tillis, Thom Tillis and John Cornyn are the ones that are holding it up. Two Republicans that you would expect would vote for the president's attorney general pick. Well, some reporters tracked down John Cornyn today in the halls of the Senate.
5: Finding additional documentation. They don't want to change.
1: Something about additional documentation. They don't want to change something.
5: The existing documentation, but we're asking them to confirm his sworn testimony at the hearing about.
1: So the testimony that he's talking about is Todd Blanche said that the slush fund, whatever it The fund that you sue the United States if you were wrongly convicted of something January 6th or whatever. And Todd Blanche said under oath in the committee that it's gone. It's over. I guess Cornyn doesn't believe him.
5: The scope of the release and what it covers and what it doesn't cover.
6: Right, but that testimony, that the way he described in the committee, it would, in fact, have end all of the pending audits against the president.
5: Prospectively.
6: Right.
5: And we're trying to deal with that in this in the context of the Blanche confirmation.
7: Senator, do you want to sit down?
5: I mean, that's the rule, right? You know, you when you settle a lawsuit, it only binds the parties to the lawsuit. That's what we're trying to make clear.
6: Right, we're trying to do that as opposed to just undoing all of the release.
7: At this point, do you want to sit down with Todd Blanche? I know you were supposed to meet with him yesterday.
1: The question is, why are you going to sit down with Todd Blanche? The meeting was supposed to happen yesterday. Remember, Cornyn canceled the meeting with Todd Blanche several times.
5: I'm happy to meet with him as soon as they produce the documentation we requested. And when they tried to have meetings without doing that, I said, we're not having a meeting until you produce a document that we can talk about. Otherwise, it's just it's unproductive.
7: Who do you think is behind this holdup?
1: Who do you think is behind the holdup in getting whatever Cornyn wants so that he can say yes to Blanche?
5: I have suspicions, but I don't think it's Mr. Blanche.
6: Do you think it's the president?
5: I don't know.
7: Do you think it's his family?
1: Do you think it's his family? Do you think it's the president? Who's holding it up? They need John Cornyn to say Donald Trump is the reason. He's the bad guy. And there's this. They kept on going with Cornyn because now the left media feels like it's getting what they want from him.
8: Have you gotten a response yet from the Justice Department on your current proposal yet?
5: Well, I thought we were pretty close to landing the plane last night, but this morning there's been some more complications. I think if this were just between me and Todd Blanche, we would have worked this out, but apparently he's getting some pushback from higher-ups.
1: From higher ups. Who's higher up than the attorney general, huh? I wonder who he's suggesting here.
5: The White House. I don't know who, but this doesn't need to be this hard.
6: What have you heard from the White House?
1: Just say yes to Todd Blanche. It could be easy.
8: Have you heard from the Justice Department?
5: Well, they made a proposal last night. We made a counter proposal, and we thought we basically had met in the middle, but heard this morning that that was all off.
8: So he doesn't want to put it in writing? Is that what it is?
5: That's basically it, yeah. And it's what he testified to under oath, so it's not...
1: So if he testified to it under oath, why does it have to be in writing as well? I'm not sure I understand. Cornyn was a great judge. He's been a very good senator. He knows how this works. If Lance said it under oath, he could be, you know, he could be charged with perjury if he doesn't do what he said he was going to do or what he said he did.
5: Like this is something new and different. And it causes me concern if they don't want to put it in writing that this is not something that is going to be enforceable in the long term. Because, as you know, people can change their mind.
1: It is enforceable if he testified under oath.
5: Later on, whether it's to reconstitute the weaponization fund or that what they claim the limits are of the release, that now they take a different position in a court.
8: Can you explain what the counter proposal was?
5: We provided some additional documentation that did not require changing the release itself. Quoting his testimony before the Judiciary Committee and making it clear that what he testified to was how the release should be interpreted if it ever was called into question in a later lawsuit.
1: I mean, the media hasn't been this interested in John Cornyn in many, many years. Let me ask you a technical question, Polo. Do you think that the reason we're getting the audio on the left channel, maybe audio on the right channel, then it cuts out a little bit over here, could it be because there are so many people using wireless devices that they're interfering with each other?
4: I mean, it's possible.
1: There are 15 of them there.
4: I do find it interesting that the people walking around are louder than the people talking.
1: Right.
4: Those footsteps are like solid.
1: Yeah. It didn't make any sense. Maybe they're using noise canceling and they thought the footsteps were the actual focus.
4: That's actually probably what it is. It's probably the noise canceling thing because when you have something like that on, it's cutting stuff in half most of the time when something loud hits. So it's probably that and it's annoying.
1: I mean, it is 2026, right? I would think the microphones would be even better than they were in the 1940s. But I mean, in the 1940s, you got good audio.
4: Well, I mean, also, people would put microphones in front of their faces and not have them, like,
1: right.
4: 10 feet away.
1: Right, that's true. 833-JOE-PAGS, 833-563-7247, joepags.com. Do you think and do you want Todd Blanche to be confirmed? I do. And President Trump has said he's willing to put off the confirmation for a while. I'll have that story when we come back. Plus, we've got Will Chamberlain at the bottom of the hour about Fauci, about the debacle yesterday, about Blanche, and about a lot more weaponization of the Justice Department, and then some. 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We're back after this. Stay here.
0: Joe PAGS.

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0: thanks. I appreciate you stopping by. There's a lot going on, lots to get to, lots to talk about. President Trump says that he is willing to put off the Blanche nomination over GOP defectors. That is basically the headline from Axios. And if Axios wrote it, it could be fake. Avery Lotz, L-O-T-Z, is the writer. President Trump said on Thursday, today, that he would have no objection to temporarily withdrawing Acting Attorney General Todd Blanche's nomination until his Republican opponents are out of office next January. The big picture, Trump's threat directed at GOP Senators Thom Phillips of North Carolina and John Cornyn of Texas, puts Blanche's critics on notice that as to what the president deemed the right thing after their concerns stalled the acting attorney general's nomination. Cornyn lost his primary earlier this year to a Trump-backed challenger and current Texas attorney general, Ken Paxton. Tillis chose not to seek re-election. Todd Blanche is a star, Trump wrote in his former on his former personal attorney turned Justice Department's loyalist, wrote of his, I guess. Yeah, Sam, see, this is the problem. Why won't they just say it's on Truth Social? They try everything right. They can to not say Truth Social. Then it comes off as dumb as that sounded.
1: So true.
0: Here it is again. Todd Blanche is a star, Trump wrote of his former personal attorney turned Justice Department loyalist on Truth Social, I'm sure, I added. He added that Blanche will remain in any event as acting. Cornyn had demanded a written guarantee that the administration's controversial $1.8 billion anti-weaponization fund was dead. The fund was born out of a scrutinized settlement agreement between Trump and the IRS. A no vote from Tillis or Cornyn, who both sit in the Senate Judiciary Committee, would prevent Blanche's nomination from advancing to a confirmation vote before the full Senate. So they're holding the whole nomination for a hostage. They're holding it hostage. Hey, look at that behind me. Spider-Man, Brand New Day is behind me, Sam. That's cool.
1: Wow.
0: They're holding this whole nomination hostage because they're both on the committee that would get it to the full Senate. Even if they had 50 votes to get him confirmed in the Senate, it doesn't matter if it doesn't come out of committee. This is how dumb it is. First you go through committee, then it comes out of the Judiciary Committee to the full Senate. The Senate then votes on it. You need 50 plus J.D. Vance. Even if they had 50 without Cornyn and Phyllis or Tillis, whatever his name is, even if they had it, they're not going to get it to the full floor. This is why when Republicans are in charge of the Senate or the House, it's nowhere near as effective as when Democrats are in charge of the House and the Senate. I am not for the agenda of the Democrats, but they are very, very good at getting it done, and it makes me crazy. 833-JOE-PAGS, 833-563-7247, joepags.com. We come back, Will Chamberlain. Don't touch that dial.
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10: Org.
0: I'm not a lawyer, but I talk to some of the best legal minds in the country, if not the world. And I know that if you get a full pardon for anything you've done between a certain date and a certain date, you cannot incriminate yourself if you're asked to come and testify. Therefore, taking the Fifth Amendment makes no sense. You can't incriminate yourself. Yeah, that's exactly what Dr. Fauci did yesterday. And I got to break it down with one of those incredible legal minds. It's Will Chamberlain from the Article 3 Project. Will, how are you? Good to see you.
11: Good to be with you, Joe.
0: I know you and I talked about this. I know that you said he can't. He's got to answer questions, and he decided not to. Now we have to figure out if the Senate has the backbone that the January 6th committee had when they took Navarro and Bannon to task for contempt of Congress. Do you think the Senate is going to charge this guy with contempt?
11: Yeah, I think there has to be a referral here. I mean, they brought him, you know, he's got a pardon to talk, you know, for any of the conduct that he was being asked about. And like, you're not allowed to invoke the Fifth Amendment on the basis that you might perjure yourself at some point in the future or use your testimony to perjure yourself. The answer to that is just to tell the truth. So there's no real, I don't understand what the grounds are. I think the Senate's going to make a contempt referral, and I think the DOJ is going to go after it because they have to, because the Democrats were extremely aggressive at going after prominent Republicans for contempt of Congress. So we're going to go after Fauci for it.
0: Were you surprised that he did it? I honest to God did not think that he would show up and 110 times say he pleads the Fifth.
11: I'm extremely surprised. The one way they might get out of it, they might say that the pardon that he was granted doesn't cover some of the conduct that they were asking about. But that said, I think that's just a very thin reed to hang complete defiance of a congressional subpoena I mean, you just he's got a full pardon for his conduct, and that's what he's being asked about. So I don't see how this can stand.
0: It is Will Chamberlain, Article 3 Project. The one case that I heard being made, and I wonder what your thoughts are on this. He uses the Fifth Amendment to not incriminate himself in front of that panel because states can charge him on the same exact charges. That full pardon was only for federal charges. Does that hold water?
11: I mean, maybe, but how can I mean, the problem is you're talking about a state prosecuting a federal official for his conduct in a government for his official acts. Which strikes me as just implausible on its face as well. I mean, you think about post-presidency. Could a state government try and prosecute President Trump or his officials for their conduct in office? I don't think they can. I think there's a supremacy clause issue there. So I think that's also very, very, a very thin read. I mean, I know Attorney General Uthmeyer is going to try and prosecute, and I like James Uthmeyer. I think he's really good. And maybe he's got something here that I don't see. But just off the top of my head, it strikes me as there's an obvious supremacy clause problem.
0: What's the deal with that? By the way, Uthmeyer is the attorney general in Florida. What's the ability to use somebody's diary? How did we get his diary? Do you know? Was this on an official server? Was this subpoenaed because we think you wrote something in your diary? I mean, this completely contradicts everything he said publicly. This diary really does nail him. How did we even get that? And is it usable?
11: I mean, I assume this is something that was produced as a result of subpoenas by Congress. And Congress obviously has the right to subpoena executive branch officials for their materials that they used and they recorded, you know, when they were in office. And obviously there's some exceptions, right? There's some privilege issues, right? If it were direct conversations with the president, then those wouldn't have to be produced. But if you're talking about just the general notes of a random government official, they would have to disclose it. And so I assume that's what happened here, right? Like the diary. Fauci's lawyers would have told him that this is not privileged, that it has to be produced in response to these congressional subpoenas, and so Congress would have had it.
0: Is there any question anymore about the auto pen? That was the big deal. James Comer of the Oversight Committee, we're going to get to the bottom of it, going to investigate it. And if Biden didn't know he was pardoning these people, and I think you and I can make a good argument that he had no idea other than Hunter, if he didn't know that he was pardoning these people and somebody was acting in his stead, is there anything to getting rid of these auto pen pardons?
11: Maybe, maybe not. I read an interesting theory that the government, the executive branch is making a decision not to pursue the essentially trying to undermine these pardons because they're going to use a blanket pardon of their own, which, you know, honestly, not a bad idea in my view. Right. Like, I think that we basically are in a world where to avoid partisan lawfare and everything like that, basically the prior administration is just going to pardon every member of the executive branch on the way out the door. And that's just the new system we're going to have. I mean, we have to thank the Democrats for opening up the lawfare Pandora's box. I think this is basically the only way to close it. I suspect that's what's going to happen here. I think that the administration has decided we're going to embrace the pardon and use it ourselves rather than trying to undermine the pardon. And also, if you think about it, embracing the pardon of Fauci is the way to find him in contempt of Congress, right?
0: Right.
11: If you question the underlying pardon, then you actually have given him the basis for invoking the Fifth Amendment, because he might say, well, there's some question about whether this pardon is going to hold up, which means I'm perfectly entitled to not testify because you guys are attempting to undermine it.
0: It's all very interesting. Well, did we open Pandora's box with Nixon? Is that why preemptive pardons are even available today? Was that the first one, or was there one before that? Because all of these people that were preemptively pardoned hadn't been charged with anything. I used to think growing up that to get a pardon, you had to have committed a crime or been accused of a crime and convicted of a crime, and then you could get a pardon from the president. What about this preemptive pardon stuff? Did it start with Nixon?
11: No, I think, honestly, this starts with the Biden administration's decisions, and particularly the Biden DOJ's decisions, to aggressively go after President Trump and try and prosecute the prior administration. That's a totally novel thing to do. And before that, nobody really thought that this sort of thing was necessary because they assumed that the future administration would want to use their prosecutorial authority in good faith, knowing that they, too, would be out of power at some point in the future. But the Biden DOJ decided not to do that. And, well, if that's the case, then the Trump DOJ first, I mean, obviously, then Biden did some preemptive pardons of his own. He pardoned Fauci. He pardoned a few other people. Milley pardoned his son. And he pardoned a bunch of people on the way out the door after his own DOJ had gone after President Trump. Well, obviously, the Trump DOJ has to look at this and say, or President Trump himself has to look at this and say, well, you know, the moment I lose power, they're going to come after me again. And the only way to stop that is sort of a blanket preemptive pardon. That's the only way to get people to work for the administration, knowing that they'll be put under this massive attack in this hyperpartisan era. So I think that it is the abuse by the Democrats of DOJ and the Biden administration that's kind of created this, you know, open the Pandora's box. And, you know, here's a controversial take maybe, but thank God we have the pardons, because the alternative to this is a world where sitting administrations just have could have no confidence that they wouldn't be tossed in jail by the next administration. And that puts the peaceful transfer of power in jeopardy, because if you war game it out, right, if I know that the next administration is going to jail me or go after my family and everybody else who knows me, then it makes it very hard to willingly give up power.
0: Well, with all that in mind, Joe Biden didn't pardon himself. Should the DOJ go after Biden? I mean, you've got the secret and the classified papers by his Corvette in the garage. We know that he had that because we've now heard the her tapes. Biden had no clue what was going on in that interview. But when he did talk lucidly about these documents, he literally told this ghostwriter or this guy writing the book, because I shouldn't have him. I mean, something to that effect. Why aren't we going after him? Is it because, hey, he's old and he's whatever, we don't want to bother him? Let's go after the guy. I mean, he broke the law.
11: I think it's a good question. I think my guess, and I don't know if I'm at DOJ, but my guess is that the Hur report creates problems for a prosecutor because it's going to be the first piece of evidence that defense shows up with, right? Like if it's already public that DOJ has made a non-prosecution determination, and it's a special counsel too, that Hur was independent,
0: right?
11: And nobody really questions that. He is a former Republican.
0: Right.
11: And remember, the Democrats were furious at Hur's report because Hur's report said Biden was basically non compos mentis, and that's why we can't charge him.
0: Right.
11: So I think that poses a real difficult obstacle to any prosecution, because obviously if you show up in court, Biden is, you know, he's about to pass away from cancer. But you show up in court and they're just, you know, the defense lawyer already has exhibit number one for the motion to dismiss, which is you, the DOJ, already determined in an independent investigation that my client could not be proven to have the mental state needed here. So dismiss this prosecution.
0: It's Will Chamberlain, Senior Counsel, Article 3 Project. Go to article3project.org. What bothers people watching and listening to my stuff every day, and I'm sure you're hearing this as well, nobody's in shackles, nobody's in handcuffs, nobody in that meeting that was convened by Obama to do a 180 on whether Russia, you know, colluded or interfered or not. They said Russia didn't interfere. Then they said, hey, let's do this. Let's pretend that it did. And then everybody that was in that room, nobody's in handcuffs yet. There are some assumptions that James Clapper might be singing like a bird. I don't know if you have any insight into that, but Clapper, Brennan, Obama, Biden, Lynch, Susan Rice, they were all in this meeting where Obama allegedly said, according to the DNI, the former DNI, Tulsi Gabbard, let's go ahead and flip the script and say that they did try to interfere. Is anybody going to be in handcuffs? Do you think anybody going to be in trouble over Russia, Russia, Russia?
11: I mean, I think the best chance of that is what's the grand jury down in Florida, in the Southern District of Florida in Fort Pierce, which I forget whose name it is, but it's one of the old Trump hands. Victoria Tensing, Joe DeGeneva is down in Florida running that grand jury. I think that's the really one hope. People have to understand, I mean, you know, first off, all that conduct happened in D.C. And the problem is, I mean, what are you going to do with a D.C. grand jury? Like a D.C. grand jury tossed out an indictment, refused to indict a guy who just assaulted a police officer.
0: Right.
11: Because it was like an ICE guy or a National Guard guy. You know, the D.C. grand juries are completely useless. And so it's, getting anybody with a felony charge, which is required for an indictment based on their D.C. conduct, if they're a Democrat, and the case has any political valence, it's just not going to happen. So you have to figure out a way to get them. You have to indict them out of D.C., which creates its own problems, because if the conduct happened in D.C., then it needs to be part of some broader conspiracy elsewhere.
0: Why would it be in Fort Pierce? Is it because of the Mar-a-Lago raid that obviously they were trying to get all the documents for Crossfire Hurricane and get rid of them? That's not even my opinion. There's like fact that backs that up. So you could say you raided illegally Mar-a-Lago. The magistrate signs it, although the guy, he recused himself on another case between Clinton and Trump. But this guy signs it anyway. They knew that he would. Is that what it's all based on, the fact that he was raided?
11: Yeah, I think so. I think that basically they're looking at all of that being part of the conspiracy, and that the conspiracy was sort of extensive over a period of time. But I guess it's the thing about that, how tricky that is with regard to the that Mar-a-Lago raid happened in 2022. I mean, it was, you know, this is six, seven years after the Obama plot from 2016. So this is all going to be very, very tricky if you're trying to get an indictment somewhere that's not Washington, D.C. And also, I mean, we're going to be running into the statute of limitations issues as well.
0: It's at Will Chamberlain, Article3Project.org. It's a, Will, just to let you know, and I'll let the viewers and listeners know too, you, although you do freeze a couple of times, your audio is perfect, so we'll just keep on going that way. Let's talk about the Epstein files, because I know that 3 million plus files have been released, a lot of redactions in there, still nobody in handcuffs. You know, you're hearing word that the president wanted to move on past it, and then he does sign to release the stuff. Where are we on the Epstein files case? Because that is going to be the chief argument against Republicans in the midterms, and then again in 2028. Why didn't you release them?
11: I mean, they did release them. They released a whole pile of them, and they released everything they were obligated to by this law. And moreover, the law itself, when people talk about how there were hidden documents or documents not released, well, the law insisted that those documents be released. And one of the tricky parts of the Epstein files is that a lot of the people who were so-called victims were also potential co-conspirators and criminals because they helped recruit other women to be participants in the, you know, to join in the scheme. So there's sort of this weird situation where you have like people who are doing it. The Epstein files is one of the weirdest things in the world, honestly. I think, you know, you have this spectacle of these women going up to Congress and saying, we need accountability. You need to release the files. And they're like the supposed purported victims of these third parties who they have the most information about and could specify. Like, remember all this talk about a list of people that Thomas Massie had or a list of people they were going to reveal? Like, where is everyone's it? Alive. They could just say the names in public. If I mean, I guess they're worried about, you know, a defamation lawsuit. Well, but you're the victims of a horrible sex crime here. Like, you can't expect the DOJ to have evidence that you yourself as the victim of a crime don't have.
0: It's an interesting angle that I've never heard before. So the victims, the so-called victims, might in fact be co-conspirators. They might have been helping out. And then you've got to figure out, well, when did they go from victim to assistant to aiding and abetting to being fully, you know, involved in this whole thing? But you're right. Everybody keeps saying, I've got the list.

0: police lineup. Literally random people picked off the street to be in a police lineup with Epstein. And you're like, what? And no apology for that either. No apology from Massey or Khanna for dragging these just totally innocent random civilians' names through the mud as associated with Epstein. And so that's just every part of this doesn't make sense, right? We're talking about criminal activity that happened 20 years ago. And the victims, purported victims, are all still alive and could name the people who assaulted them and don't, but right. say that DOJ has those names and needs to reveal them. I'm confused. I don't understand why you couldn't do it on your own.
1: It's all very strange. And the thing that I always go back to, and I think you and I agree on this, Biden and his administration, it wasn't Biden, he was eating ice cream, but the administration for 4 years could have released anything that would suggest any nefarious activity by Donald Trump. So the argument that Trump is hiding the files is stupid because they raided him. They tried to jail him, 91 indictments. I mean, they did everything they could to this guy to not have him run again and not have him win again. The one easy thing would be, redact everything that says Biden in the files or anything that says a Democrat's name in the files. And look what Donald Trump did in the Epstein files. That's telling that they didn't do that, right?
0: Yeah, I mean, the Democrats, are we really saying that the Democratic Party of the last 10 years, which pulled out every constitutional stop and every non-constitutional stop it could to remove Donald Trump from the presidency, somehow overlooked evidence that he was, in fact, a sex predator who colluded with Jeffrey Epstein? For, you know, including the 4 years they were in full control of the Department of Justice and would have had this evidence that you think exists at right. their fingertips? Like, do you think the Democrats are morons? I mean, I guess they are, actually. I shouldn't use that as an example. It's not particularly
1: question, yeah.
0: No, but the point being that obviously they're sufficiently ruthless to use this stuff if they had it, and they don't have it. And so it just... when you think about what the asks are here, right, and like what the criticism is, I mean, again, the Department of Justice under Trump and Blanche has released more Epstein-related content than existed in the public domain previously. Just an enormous amount of Epstein-related content. And to the extent they didn't release it, it's because they were legally prohibited from doing so by the very bill that Massey and Khanna put out there. And those two, having written a bill that forced, not just restricted this disclosure and forced DOJ to put tens of thousands of attorney hours into document review. And then they get to, grandstand around talking about how DOJ is hiding things they shouldn't be hiding. It's like, well, you passed a bill making them do insane amounts of very intensive discovery work, you know, like document review, and then put them on an extremely short time limit, and then are, you know, yelling at them they're going to go to jail because they didn't do it exactly to specification. Like, this is, as a lawyer, especially somebody who's been a junior associate doing document review, like, it's a nightmare.
1: I mean, he makes perfect sense. So, in other words, they're saying we're going to do this, and this, and they make it so hard to do, then they complain about the fact that it didn't get done. There is more of that interview. Of course, we'll put it up on the YouTube page. Go to joepags.com/YouTube. Got to take a break here on the radio show. Stay here.
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4: 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Next hour, Ali Bradley from News Nation going to update us on what's going on in Spain and how that relates to what's happening here. 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
9: Next for Iran, I'm Daria Albinger, Fox News. President Trump says another round of attacks on Iran could come as early as this weekend, and he is warning that the war is not over.
10: Kuwait reporting attacks from Iran, drone attacks from the early morning hours. No casualties reported. Also confirmation now that Iran did try and attack two oil tankers in the Strait of Hormuz, causing damage to one of them, nearly missing the other, but perhaps causing a short spike in oil prices. In the meantime, President Trump has warned about a major series of attacks against Iran that could be coming. He also expressed frustration in negotiations with Iran, saying the leadership often says one thing and then ends up doing another. It's clear that tensions in the region are rising in anticipation of potential heavy strikes ahead.
9: Fox's Steve Harrigan in Tel Aviv. President Trump is threatening to move forward to create a new $2 billion fund for his allies if two U.S. senators continue to refuse to back his nominee for attorney general. Here's Fox's Jill Nato.
11: Republican Senators Tom Tillis and John Cornyn are protesting the nomination of Todd Blanche to be AG. It was Acting Attorney General Blanche who gave the order to create the anti-weaponization fund to go to allies who the president says have been treated badly by the legal system. But the DOJ said that order was rescinded. Tillis and Cornyn want to make sure that fund isn't brought back to life. But President Trump said on Truth Social that's what he'll do if Blanche isn't confirmed by the Senate. Tillis posted on X, President Trump clearly intends to resurrect the payout pot for punks. In Washington, Jill Nato, Fox News.
9: A plane carrying sightseeing tourists has crashed in Peru, killing nearly 13 people on board. Authorities say that the plane went down in a nearby field shortly after takeoff. 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
9: The late Senator Lindsey Graham was laid to rest this week after services at the U.S. Capitol, National Cathedral, and in his home state. So now the attention will turn to the race for his Senate seat, starting with a special Republican primary on August 11th. Businessman Mark Lynch is among the candidates.
14: What our campaign's about, putting God first again. That's how our country was founded. And that's the only way we will make America great again is with God first again.
9: Graham's sister Darlene is also running. She was appointed by Governor Henry McMaster to serve the remainder of her brother's Senate term. Early voting is underway in Michigan's Senate race, and the stakes are high for the Democratic Party as they wait to see who's going to run against Republican nominee Mike Rogers. Fox's Rich Edson's in Dearborn.
15: Congresswoman Haley Stevens and the progressive Abdul Al-Sayed are campaigning largely here in the Detroit area. This is just days after Stevens accused her opponent of blaming all of his problems on Jewish Americans. Stevens was responding to Al-Sayed, calling her the least capable candidate in the country and suggesting she wants American government money in foreign government, an apparent criticism of defensive aid to Israel. Al-Sayed has also been campaigning with national and local progressives like Senator Bernie Sanders, left-wing commenter Hassan Piker, and Congresswoman Rashida Tlaib and Ilhan Omar. He is defending his campaign against accusations in a recent poll showing him down double digits to the presumptive Republican nominee, former Congressman Mike Rogers.
9: The primary will be held this Tuesday. You may remember him best as Salvatore Bonpensiero on The Sopranos.